Hi, this is Babbie Mason, and I'd like to tell you the story behind the song, I'm Praying for You. Do you know that right now, at this very moment, Jesus is praying for you? That's right. Right now, Jesus is standing in the gap for you. John chapter 17 is the high priestly prayer of Jesus. I'll challenge you to read that chapter today. The entire chapter is a red letter chapter. That means that these are the very words of Jesus. And in verse 20, it reveals this. It says this, as Jesus is praying, he says to the Father, I pray for these followers, meaning the 12. But I'm also praying for all of those who will believe in me because of their teaching. And what that means is, over 2,000 years ago, Jesus was praying for you. As he was praying for his disciples, as he was facing those critical hours just before he went to the cross, you were on his heart and his mind. Jesus was standing in the gap for you, and he is still standing in the gap for you. Regardless of what's going on in your world, regardless of what you're facing, even right now, Jesus is praying for you. So remember, as you listen to this song, remember Babbie Mason is praying for you, and hopefully a family member or a pastor could be praying for you right now. But remember most of all, even right now, you are on the prayer list of Jesus.

0: How do you define love? Most everyone knows it's real, but who can really describe it? I sure can't define love, but the Bible can. It says love is patient and kind, not envious or selfish or arrogant. Love doesn't keep records when people let us down. Love is being happy for the success of others. It's optimistic and believes in others. It puts up with a lot and never gives up. To sum it all up, love is so much more than a feeling. It's the commitment to love a person no matter what. It's a decision, an action verb. Dr. DeBakey, the famous heart surgeon out of Houston, once received a letter from an 11-year-old girl. She asked, "Is there any love in an artificial heart?" The answer is no. But love can be found in an old heart made new by the power of Jesus. This is Bryant Wright speaking right from my new heart because of a heart transplant by the great physician, Jesus.
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no matter what you're going through, I know that you can stand, for your life is in His hands.

0: and all your friends and loved ones.
1: And all your friends and loved ones.
0: They're nowhere to be found.
1: Are nowhere to be
0: remember,
1: found.
0: Remember, remember, there is a friend.
1: Remember, there's a friend in Jesus.
0: Oh, I love him, I love him.
1: Who will wipe your tears away?
0: I know he will. And if
1: your heart is broken,
0: this is all you have to do.

Hello, everybody. This is Babbie Mason, and I'd like to tell you the story behind the song, It's Good to Be Alive. I've always believed that my best and brightest days are not behind me, but I've always believed that my best and brightest days are still out there in front of me. And that is what hope can do to a heart. That is what hope is. Hope is our confident assurance that our best and our brightest days are still ahead of us. You know, as long as you have a pulse, you have a purpose. We're never out of options. We're never out of hope. Never give up, my friend. Never give up. Never give out. Never give in. Never give over your territory of your heart to the enemy. Psalm 118, verse 24 says this, "This is the day that the Lord has made. I will rejoice and be glad in it." So I hope this song, "Is Good to Be Alive," can be an anthem for you today.

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1: I really don't remember a time when Jesus Christ wasn't the center of my life. You know, I've been going to church since 9 months before I was born, so Christ has always been an integral part of my life. But I made a profession to Christ when I was only 8 years of age, so I've walked with Jesus most all of my life. And when I reached year number 50, I call it my year of Jubilee, I prayed a prayer and rededicated my life, and I told the Lord that if He would give me more opportunities to share my faith with others, I would take advantage of every opportunity I could to share my faith. And when you pray a prayer like that, you know God will take you up on it, and He's taken me up on it in my own walk with Him and my own sweet relationship with Him. And so he's taken me up on that, and He's given me many opportunities to share my faith in unexpected places. And I remember a time when I was invited to go and speak to a songwriters group, and I was a little taken aback when my GPS landed me in the parking lot of a local bar in the Atlanta area. I was a bit hesitant to get out of the car because I don't sing in a lot of bars. I don't sing in any bars, really. And I was a little hesitant to get out of the car, but I'd given them my word. I told the president of the association that I'd be there, and they were expecting me. So my friends and I had a quick prayer meeting in the car, and we got out of the car and went on inside the bar. And when the president realized that I had arrived, he called me up on stage to jam with the band. And I said to the guys, I said, hey, let's do Amazing Grace, key of C. We sang a few verses of Amazing Grace, and when we were done with that, somebody from the back of the room shouted, sing another one. We sang Just a Closer Walk with Thee, kind of Louisiana blues style. When I was finished with that, somebody shouted, sing How Great Thou Art. We sang that. Somebody else shouted, sing Shout to the Lord. After 30 or 40 minutes of taking requests, I finally took my seat. It was an amazing thing to watch God move right there and have a beautiful worship service right there in the bar. I sat down at my seat and people came by to just express their gratitude for the wonderful time of worship right there in a bar. And I was just amazed at how God could use that moment to give Him glory and to encourage others. The book of Matthew chapter 5 reminds us that we are the light of the world. We are the salt of the earth. And we used to sing this old song. Sometimes I still sing it when I'm folding laundry or on a road trip. That we are not just to make our light shine. You just let it shine. And that's my word of encouragement to you. To be like a city that sits upon a hill. And shine your light for Jesus.

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0: I want to do it a little different. 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
1: If I were a drummer, yeah. 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

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It says, "Your word is a lamp unto my feet and a light unto my path." We have God in us, and he is light, and therefore we are the light of the world. This song celebrates that light. We march in the light of God. Let's sing in Zulu.

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0: 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I am your host of the show, Babby Mason. And just in case you may not be familiar with my ministry, I happen to be a singer, songwriter, author, speaker, talk show host here on radio as well as on television. I have a television show called Babby's House. And of course, since this is online, we call this the radio version, Babby's House on the Radio. 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So thank you for joining me today. I have a very, very special guest who has written a powerful book. She is a powerful, powerful, man. Can I say powerful communicator?
1: Yes.
0: Yes. And she has written a book called Identity Deception, From Wounds to Worship, The Raw Life Story of Evangelist Tamika Strickland. To give her the proper introduction, I want to read the back cover of her book. And I think this kind of will give you the real essence of the book and a little bit about who she is. But then we'll talk more with Tamika Strickland. All right, so this is the back cover of her book, and it says this: if you've ever experienced emotional pain, physical abuse, depression, abandonment, or rejection, then you can relate to Tamika's story. We create self-made prisons complete with destructive habits, and we tell ourselves that there's no way out. We all think we just have to live with the cards we were dealt, even if you were born LGBT plus. Those who have or still walk in the lesbian lifestyle will understand this book on an intimate level. Evangelist-elect Tamika knows the way out. She's a survivor of physical abuse, a champion contender against identity crisis, and she has victoriously fought against the mental anguish of low self-esteem, guilt, and shame. Her story is an undeniable, transparent, authentic, and a well-scripted insight of her personal experiences. It's raw, but it's not raunchy. It's also clear and precise for anyone looking for a personal guide transformation. If you're thinking talk is cheap, then this book will show you the ups and downs of breaking free of identity deception. Give your wounds the salve this awesome book rubs on all who seek the truth. The name of the book is called Identity Deception, From Wounds to Worship, and the author is Evangelist Ambassador Tamika Strickland. Ambassador Tamika Strickland, welcome to Babby's House on the Radio, my friend. Good to see you.
1: Thank you, Babby. Thank you so much.
0: It's so good to see you.
1: It's good seeing you, woman of God.
0: Amen. God bless you. Now, listen, for those who are listening to our conversation and watching our conversation today, Ambassador Tamika Strickland and I met at a women's conference up at Sandy Cove in Northeast Maryland at a wonderful, powerful women's group meeting that was up there. And immediately when I heard her story and got a copy of her book, I was just stricken with her story. And I said, you got to be on my talk show. So I'm

0: what was going on then until later on in life. But I was confused whether I should be female, male. I was just never comfortable. So I began to hide early at age.
1: Even at age 8, and you said that you were touched by someone, family member, these kind of things are not strange. As a matter of fact, they're more prevalent than we realize. And even at age 8, you knew that you had been violated.
0: Right.
1: You knew that you had been abused, even as a small child. And a
0: Yes.
1: lot of this came from, without pointing fingers or necessarily naming names, but you do talk about it very, very openly in the book. In your book, you talk about your family dynamic, the absence of a father, the introduction of a step parent. Can you talk about that family dynamic and how there were things going on in the house that were not normal for a child to be to see? Talk to us about that.
0: Well, when my father left when I was 8, I felt alone. I felt rejected. I felt abandoned. I didn't know the words at that time. But then my mother met another man and he became my stepfather. And he took us out of the ghetto, which I'm grateful for, the big house, the in-ground pool, and all of that. But it was still something missing. I didn't understand the void came from my natural father leaving. But in reality, he changed a lot of different things where we didn't understand. He began to call me fatty. He called my sister skinny. And not understanding that I already was dealing with trauma, I internalized that. I internalized it to the core. Where I would try different things to try to lose weight. Like I was always angry, baby. I didn't understand why little Meek Meek with the ponytails or the pigtails, as they call them, why is she so angry? Why is she an introvert? Why is she afraid of people?
1: You talk about, we hear that. I want to touch on something that you just mentioned because we remember that old poem we used to say on the playground, sticks and stones may break my bones, but words will never hurt me. Well, that's not necessarily true because words do hurt
0: Yes, they
1: and
0: do.
1: words shape our lives. And you just talked about, the fact that your stepfather called you fatty, called your sister skinny. A lot of us can identify with words and how they shape us. Can you talk to us about how those words began to shape your identity and your self-image?
0: Well, for one, I knew it wasn't to hurt me. Like I said before, because of the trauma, I internalized it to where I began to, I love sports. I began to play softball. I'm running around the bases. And I was like, oh my God, my legs are fat. Why people are laughing at me? I was just always stuck in a place of lack of acceptance. And I was always trying everything to look outside of myself, but it never worked. I didn't know anything about God. I didn't know anything about Jesus. So I continued to walk with my head down, always looking outside of myself for the validation. And when you're looking outside of yourself for validation, baby, it's never going to happen. You're never satisfied. You're never good enough. They're never good enough. They do anything outside of what you think they should is trouble. And that's not a good way to live, but that's how I live my life because no one told me any different.
1: Yeah.
0: And little Meek Meek was lost. She
1: Yeah,
0: really was.
1: little Meek Meek was lost. Let's talk about as you began to seek acceptance, and you found acceptance in others of the same gender, of the same sex, and you began to explore same-sex relationships. Can you talk about what opened the door to that? What made you curious or even walk

0: into same-sex relationships?
1: Well, I believe it began with porno flicks, pornography. Unbeknownst that it was the spirit of perversion, I didn't understand none of that stuff, but it was almost like it was an addiction that I could not stop. Like, literally, I could not stop. And as it continued, I felt like I just went deeper into like a this anger, this depression, and I didn't understand it. I didn't even understand of what it was doing to me on the inside.
0: Did you know people like to put labels on us, but did you put a label on yourself? Did you call yourself gay, or did you call yourself a lesbian, or what? Did you put yourself in some kind of a box? Did you struggle with
1: I
0: that?
1: did put myself in a box. I call myself gay, and I also call myself a lesbian once I was in the lifestyle, because it changes. In the beginning, you're new. I still had long hair. I was confused. Like, when they say you wear your wounds on the inside, I wore mine on the outside and on the inside. Didn't know how to dress. I felt like I was dead man walking, really. And I didn't know how to live. I didn't know how to live. I really didn't. I didn't know.
0: What would you say was at the seat of your identity crisis? What was it that you needed or that you craved in your heart of hearts that set you on this course of seeking your identity?
1: I wanted to be loved, and I didn't know how to achieve it. I thought it had to come from others. And the more I chased, the more angry I was, the more I was out of control. And that was before the alcohol. So imagine when I began to drink, the things that I've done because of the drinking, because of the trauma. You know, if you are not feeling peace on the inside, that's really a horrible place to be. And I didn't understand why. I didn't understand.
0: So talk to us. I wish we had a longer show that we could dive a little deeper into the things that chased you down this street of darkness. But people have to get the book, okay?
1: Amen.
0: People have to get the book.
1: Amen.
0: It's called Identity Deception: From Wounds to Worship, and it's by Evangelist Tamika Strickland. But I want to get, I want people to know that there is victory, whatever challenge that you're facing, whatever problem, whatever wall you got to get over, whatever
1: Yes.
0: addiction you have to be healed from, whatever wounds from your childhood that you have to be healed from, there is an answer. There
1: Yes, it
0: is
1: is.
0: an answer, and the answer is a person, and that person is Jesus. So can you talk
1: Amen.
0: to us about how you were introduced to Jesus? What happened?
1: Well, my mother, may she rest in peace, she was going to this church. And every time I walked into this church, I would start crying. I could cry now. I didn't understand why. But every time I heard this music, it would draw me. But at the same time, I just felt like I wasn't worthy to walk into church. And there's a lot of people out there that feel that way. But I just kept going. I got clean. It had to start with me getting clean because I was addicted to marijuana and alcohol. So after that, being in the NA program, I got introduced to this guy named Jesus. And when I tell you, when I met Jesus, I was still dressing. By that point, I was dressing as a man. I knew something was going on, the surgery of the spirit, right? So then it was like I began to read the word. And the word began to change me. When I read Romans 1, God's wrath on unrighteousness, I don't talk about nobody as to what they do, but sin is sin. Sin is sin. But when I heard about how I was living that depraved mindset, Babby, that's where I was. And I was tired. When you become sick and tired of being sick and tired of yourself, then you will surrender. I repented of the unrighteousness and I asked God to create in me a clean heart. So I kept moving. I joined the church, still dressing as I was. They loved me up. They took me shopping, very uncomfortable with that. But I kept going forward. I am a spiritual with a spiritual midwife. And that changed me from the inside out. And then I began to dress as that woman.
0: Let's talk about that a little bit, because you touched on something that I thought that I think is very beautiful. You said you went to church and they accepted you like you were. You said you were dressing like a man, and but you still went to church and they embraced you.
1: Yes, they did.
0: They helped you. Tell us more about that.
1: So when I joined the embassy, the same pastor was the pastor of Women of Deliverance. So I went into Women of Deliverance and I went through this birthing. So she became a pastor at the embassy. I said, well, then I'm going to join. And I joined, but as I was going through the birthing process, that really changed me through her. Her name is Apostle Robin Hargrove. She was my first pastor. And I kept going. And when they took me to Boskow's, I was so embarrassed because I always beeline to the men's section. And there were certain things that they did. I was like, really, Rhonda? Come on now. I'm not wearing that. But people don't even understand. It's not even a part of the lesbian lifestyle. It was because of the guilt and the shame, because of the fat and ugly still ringing in my mind. See, people don't understand that identity deception. Okay, you have the lesbian lifestyle, but the broken pieces came from when I was touched. Then the spirit of perversion and everything that's connected to that really made my mind insane. So that's the reason why we have to constantly renew. And there were times when I went to church and I had the baggy pants on, and they'd be like, come on, Tamika. Come on out of the wilderness. They loved me up because they knew how broken I was. They really, really changed my perspective.
0: I want people to know that who I'm talking with today. I'm talking with Ambassador Evangelist Tamika Strickland. She
1: Yes.
0: is the author of Identity Deception: From Wounds to Worship. And may I just say, Tamika, that the book is very well written. And I have a copy of the book right here. As you
1: Thank
0: can
1: you.
0: see, it's not a big book. But it's packed. It's a packed book. Okay. The book
1: Yes.
0: is powerful and it's beautifully written. And you say that it's not raw, it's not raunchy, but it's real. And it is. It's very real, but it's not in any way offensive. I just want people to know that. But it tells the story of your pain. It tells the story of your childhood. It tells the story of a father who wasn't there. It tells the story of parents in a house that maybe did some things that a child shouldn't see. And it talks about how all of this led you to an identity crisis and how you met Jesus and he began to shape your life into his own image. And he began to fill the void of that part of your life, which was your whole life, that needed to be
1: Yes.
0: changed and validated. It began to show you that your identity is not in people, but your identity is in Christ. Your
1: Hallelujah.
0: identity, amen, your identity is in Christ. And people look at the outside, but God looks at the inside where Jesus lives. And
1: Amen.
0: that is so important for us to mention today, that your identity is not in what people say about you. Your identity is not in a family. Your identity is not in your name. It's not in what you do. Your identity is in God because He created you. Your identity is in God because He validates you. He gives you value. He gives you calling and purpose in life. It is Him. Jeremiah 29:11. He says, "I know the plans I have for you," declares the Lord. "Plans to prosper you and not to harm you. Plans to give you a future and a hope." So if you're struggling with identity today, pick up God's word. Tamika has already stated it, and I'm validating that. Pick up God's word and begin to read. Start with, she mentioned Romans chapter 1. Start with the book of Romans. Start with the book of John, where you know that God so loved the world. He so loves you that He gave His only begotten Son for you, that if you would just believe in Him, you would not perish, but have everlasting life. He's done it in Ambassador Tamika Strickland's life. He's done it in my life. He's turned, the Bible says that that if you know the Lord, when you come to know Him, all things are passed away, and behold, all things become new. Well, I want to get back to our conversation with Ambassador Tamika Strickland and talk more about this book. And so you tell us that you accepted Christ. He began to shape your life. He even used people to help you discover the new you, the real you. The real you that God, you, that they were bringing, that God was using them to bring the real you up close and personal. So in your book, you talk about a calling. Let me read the title of your chapter titles. You say in chapter 7, page 47, He's calling you. What do you mean by that?
1: Any type of trauma or anything that we go through in our life is a platform for ministry. Because the things that I have gone through, I can help someone else. It's not about opinion. It's about experience. You know, that testimony that I have, I help teenagers. I help grown women that are, they feel stuck. So it's always about God, always about Him. And He will lead and guide you to who you need to help. And it's always women that are really, really broken, as I was. I take it as an honor to really help the people that He send me, men also. It doesn't matter, whoever it is, there's always some type of word that He'll give me to give someone else and have compassion and love, because that's what the world needs, baby. Love.
0: Yes. Talk to us about the ministry that you're involved in today. I know you have your book, Identity Deception, From Wounds to Worship, but is there a ministry at the foundation of all of this?
1: Well, From Wounds to Worship is one of my ministries, you know, to help others that have come from abandonment, rejection, same-sex relationships. I am now a certified Christian mentor and life coach, just to help others that feel like they're stuck in different areas of their life and they need to be, or they want to be led by someone. That's what I'm doing now. I am also an author, or co-author twice with other authors. So it's like a part two and a part three, but I know another book is on the horizon.
0: That's good. Let's establish, let's just make sure that our audience understands and make perfectly clear that the gay lifestyle is behind you. You fully identify as a woman. You understand your true identity is in Christ. Talk to us about that.
1: It was a long road. Because one thing I know about the Holy Spirit, I used to love to keep things from my past. So if you're still holding on to pictures, love stories, letters, men's clothes, you have to get rid of it. Like, you can no longer wear the grave clothes. And there has been times during our fasting. Each month we fast, there are times when He would say, "Well, you still have this. You still have that. Daughter, I need you to get rid of that stuff." You know, because see, you don't even realize that you're holding on to your pain. facets of your pain. You may not be with a woman or even dreaming about being with a woman, but you still have clothes that you have to get rid of. You literally have to get rid of all of your past. And each time that I would get rid of it, I would cry because I was in a lifestyle for almost 30 years. That's a
0: Wow.
1: long time to learn how to identify as a woman, never been with a man. So that transition, but I thank God for his grace and his mercy, Abby, because I'm like, there was a time where I said I would never wear a dress. I would never wanted to be a woman or a lady. And I'm walking into it. I fall down. I get back up. I have sisters that encourage me. I have friends that encourage me. That's what it's about. It's not about isolating. It's allowing yourself to be around people that see where you came from, what you're doing now, and what you continue to do. But
0: Yes.
1: thank God for
0: What would you
1: Jesus
0: say to
1: Christ.
0: that person that is watching our interview today that is stuck or that is struggling with their own inner identity crisis?
1: Well, first of all, give yourself a break. That's what I was told. Tamika, give yourself a break. Stop being hard on yourself. Go to get attached to a Bible-based church. Begin to read the word because our shepherd at the church, she would tell us different things that we needed to read. Read Matthew, Mark, Luke, John. Look on the internet. There are different women that have been in the life. They are no longer in the life. They'll let you know different things. My book, it talks about prayer, the different things that I had to do. I had to stay away from people, places, and things. Anything that reminded me of my past, no matter how much I love my friends, that's not where God want me to be. So if you're feeling stuck, just know that right now I'm standing in a gap for you. I'm praying for you. I'm praying for the sick and the suffering, anyone that feels stuck, that don't know what's real. The word is real. The
0: Yes.
1: word is life.
0: Yes.
1: That's what changed me, and that'll change you. Amen.
0: Oh, that's so good. That is so good. My conversation today has been with Ambassador Tamika Strickland. She is the author of Identity Deception, From Wounds to Worship. Tell us how we can get a copy of the book.
1: Well, my book is on Amazon and it's also on ebook. But if you would like to have a personal copy, a signed copy, I would send that to you and you would just pay for shipping.
0: Very good. 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And the name of the book is called Identity Deception. Just search for that on Amazon and it will come right up. You can search her for her name on the internet, which I did do an internet search, and all of her information, her books, her interviews, her story will come right up on the internet, and you can reach out to her in that way. Well,
1: Yes.
0: Tamika, thank you so very much for being my guest today. You're an amazing guest. Your book is powerful. Thanks for joining me today, okay?
1: Thank you, Babby. Thank you.
0: You sit right
1: Thank you
0: there and
1: very
0: I'll
1: much.
0: Absolutely. You sit right there and I'll close the show. Well, my dear friends, thanks again for being my very special guest today. Reach out to me on my official website at babby.com and listen to the radio station 24 hours a day. And be blessed, be strong in the Lord and in the power of his might. And know that, as Tamika says, she's standing in the gap for you. Well, I'm standing in the gap for you too. And on the radio station, you can listen to a lot of Babby Mason music. But I love you and I'm praying for you. And until the next time we get together, may the Lord God bless you and yours real good. Bye-bye for now.
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This is Max Lucado. God will not let you go. The big news of the Bible is not that you love God, but that God loves you. He tattooed your name on the palm of His hand. His thoughts of you outnumber the sand on the shore. You never leave His mind, escape His sight, or flee His thoughts. You need not win His love. You already have it. He sees the worst of you and loves you still. Your sins of tomorrow and failings of the future will not surprise Him. He sees them now. Every day and deed of your life has passed before His eyes and been calculated in His decision. He knows you better than you know you and has reached this verdict. He loves you still. No discovery will disillusion Him. No rebellion will dissuade Him. He loves you with an everlasting love. God's love. Never failing, never ending. This is Max Lucado.

0: How do you define love? Most everyone knows it's real, but who can really describe it? I sure can't define love, but the Bible can. It says love is patient and kind, not envious or selfish or arrogant. Love doesn't keep records when people let us down. Love is being happy for the success of others. It's optimistic and believes in others. It puts up with a lot and never gives up. To sum it all up, love is so much more than a feeling. It's the commitment to love a person no matter what. It's a decision, an action verb. Dr. DeBakey, the famous heart surgeon out of Houston, once received a letter from an 11-year-old girl. She asked, "Is there any love in an artificial heart?" The answer is no. But love can be found in an old heart made new by the power of Jesus. This is Bryant Wright speaking right from my new heart because of a heart transplant by the great physician, Jesus.
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1: If God the Father loved us so much that He would save us from our sins by giving His Son Jesus at Calvary, listen, anything else I've ever asked Him for in my life, anything that you will ever ask Him for as long as you live, you will never ask God for anything that will demand even anywhere close to as much love as He has already expressed to you in the cross of Calvary. When He has expressed that kind of love, sacrificial love, the gift of His own Son, if He has already given me His very best, anything else that I ask for, anything else that comes my way is less than that. How could I ever doubt the love of God? How could I question the kind of love that comes from a Father who is willing to give His only begotten Son to die at Calvary? If you question God's love, look at the cross.
0: For help and hope from God's Word, visit In Touch with Dr. Charles Stanley at intouch.org.

0: Here's author and songwriter Babbie Mason and Women of Hope director Dr. Peggy Banks on God's love for you.
1: This book, I Am a Daughter of the Most High King, is a huge reminder to every woman that you, first of all, you're God's daughter. In the passage where Jesus touches the woman with the issue of blood, mm-hmm. he calls her daughter, mm-hmm. a term of endearment. And the Lord loves us today as women, and he wants what is best for us, mm-hmm. and he is our father. And maybe somebody who's listening today doesn't have a good relationship with her earthly father, mm-hmm. but this book reminds us that you have a heavenly father.
2: Yes.
1: Who loves you, who is pleased with you, who is not condemning you, who is not pointing fingers at you, who is not keeping score, mm-hmm. but he loves you,
2: yeah.
1: and wants you to know that he has a plan for your life.
0: 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That's Babbie.com.

Did you know that the Bible is God's love letter to you? From cover to cover, he's calling out your name. From the table of contents all the way back to the maps in the back of the Bible, he's charting your life's course. From the first hallelujah to the last amen, God wants to write his love story on the tablet of your heart. Each page is engraved with his invitation to come and be refreshed by his goodness, his mercy, and his favor. Every promise is signed, sealed, and delivered as if it were an arrow aimed straight for the target. So the next time you hear the words, God loves you, don't just say, isn't that nice? And then walk away unaffected to live beneath your privilege. But as a blood-bought, born-again child of God, begin living as one who knows that every promise in the book belongs to you. Turn that fundamental truth over and over in your heart today and make it a practice to rehearse the powerful promise that God loves you. And you'll begin to discover a relationship with Jesus that most people fail to realize. It's true, my friend. God really loves you. This is Babbie Mason with Encouraging Words.

Would you do what Jesus did? He exchanged the worship of angels for the company of killers. If you were God, would you? I wouldn't, but Christ did. This is Max Lucado. Jesus humbled himself. He went from commanding angels to sleeping in the straw. Why? Because that is what love does. It puts the loved before itself. Your place in heaven was more important to him than his place in heaven, so he gave up his so you could have yours. It's time to let his love cover all the things in your life. Every promise broken, every cross word and harsh word, his love covers all things. Let it. Do it for his sake, for the peace of your heart. Do it for their sake, for the people in your life. Let his love fall on you so yours can fall on them. In this day of Advent, this is Max Lucado.

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1: Have you ever looked at your situation and thought things were hopeless? Or have you ever wondered if your hopelessness was caused by your inadequacy? God wants you to know that no matter what things look like, as long as there is life and breath, there is always hope. You are never, ever without hope because you are never, ever without Christ. In Matthew 28 and 20, Jesus said, "Lo, I'm with you always, even until the end of the age." So Jesus is always with you. He is always in you, and he is always working on your behalf. God has a plan for you, and it's a good plan. Don't let anyone tell you that you're inadequate, and don't let anyone try to convince you that you're hopeless. You have a future and a hope all because of Jesus. So don't let anybody tell you differently. You see, hope is not wishing on a star or the luck of the draw. Hope is the expectation of good things to come. Hope is a person, and that person is Jesus. He is the one who has called you and equipped you to carry out his will and his purpose in your life. Your gifts and callings are under full warranty. Did you know that? They can never be canceled, reverted, or taken back. The Bible says in Romans chapter 11, verse 29, "For the gifts and the call of God are irrevocable." What that means is your mistakes, your mess-ups, your dead ends, and your detours can never change, shortchange, or cancel your gifts and the call that is on your life. So when you sin, keep a short account with God. He is the God of second chances. As a matter of fact, he is the God of as many chances as you need to get it right. Now, whenever a man wants to do good, the Bible says evil will always be present. So consider it a compliment. If you're trying to do something for God, if you're trying to live a life that's pleasing to him, expect some opposition. The enemy of your soul will try to distract you, discourage you, deter you, and defeat you. He'll convince you that God can't use you because of your past or your weaknesses. Identity theft is nothing new to your adversary. He's been trying to steal man's identity since the beginning of time. He's on a mission to keep you from reaching your full potential, and maybe at times you've thought less of yourself. Maybe you think that God can't use you because you're a high school dropout. You might think you're too old, or that you're past your prime, or that you're damaged goods because you're a former addict, or that you don't measure up, or that you don't have what it takes. You might think God can't use you because you've got issues. Well, God has always used people with issues. Most of the people God used in the Bible had issues. So those of us with issues, we're in good company. Check out some of the people in the Bible God used in spite of their weaknesses. Abraham and Sarah were old. David was a murderer. Jonah was disobedient. Moses stuttered. Noah got drunk. Naomi was a widow. Rahab was a prostitute. Jeremiah was suicidal. Mary was a teenage mother. Joseph was a stepfather. Matthew was known to dip into the treasury. Thomas was a doubter. Peter was a deceiver. And Lazarus, well, Lazarus was dead. So what's your excuse? God used them anyway, and he'll continue to use you anyway in spite of your weaknesses. Actually, he'll use you because of your weaknesses. That way, you, God, and everyone else will know that when the miracle happens, it was God who did it, and God deserves the credit. There was a time in my own life when I was a bit confused about my own identity and who I thought I was. I've never been what you call a traditional gospel singer. I've never been one of those singers who could shout at the top of my lungs and do all of those vocal licks and runs. So when I started recording music, I didn't sing, and I still don't sing the kind of music that others might define as typical black gospel music. I write and sing ballads like "With All My Heart," "Each One Reach One," "When You Can't Trace His Hand, Trust His Heart," "To the Cross," and "All Rise." I write and sing what I believe God has given me to write and sing. In the early days, some people were actually surprised when they came to my concerts and learned that I was black. That kind of messed with my head. I used to think that my music and my voice sounded too white for black people and too black for white people, and that made me feel kind of gray, like I didn't fit in. For many years, I felt inadequate about my music and my voice. But over the years, as I began to do more concerts, I saw something beautiful beginning to emerge. A beautiful cross-section of races, cultures, and denominations were coming together in worship in my concerts. As I look back on it now, I can see that God used and is still using this ministry to serve as a bridge to bring the body of Christ together, not a category to keep people apart. I saw that God had a plan for me and that I fit into His plan just perfectly. So if you're struggling with an identity crisis that causes you to wonder who you are or

always hope for me. And because there is hope for me, I will not hide my gifts and try to blend in, but exercise my gifts to stand out for the glory of God. Let's pray together now. Dear Father, thank you that because of Jesus, we are more than conquerors. In you, there is no such thing as a hopeless case. We recognize that your strength is made perfect in our weakness. So we exchange our issues for your confidence and our inadequacy for your sufficiency. So use us, Lord, for our good and for your glory. And it's in the sweet name of Jesus we pray. Amen.

Part 4. Let Go of the Past. Shake It Off. Lamentations 3, verses 22 through 23. Through the Lord's mercies we are not consumed, because His compassions fail not. They are new every morning. Great is Your faithfulness. Everybody goes through disappointments and setbacks from time to time, but if we hold on to the hurt and pain, we end up living negative and bitter lives. Maybe you've made some mistakes or poor choices, and now you're tempted to sit around feeling guilty and condemned, thinking something such as, I wish I'd been a better parent. I wish I'd gone back to school. I wish I'd chosen another career. Maybe you've made some mistakes, or you've had some unfair things happen to you, but God still has good things in store for you. He wants to take that negative situation, turn it around, and use it to your advantage. When you get up each morning, one of the first things you should do is shake off the disappointments of yesterday. Your attitude should be, it's a new day. I'm not going to drag the hurts of yesterday into this day. I'm going to start afresh. Seek forgiveness from anyone you have hurt. Forgive the people that have hurt you. Release any bitterness that you've been harboring. And forgive yourself. If you're going to go forward in your life, you must quit looking backward. Today's prayer for your best life now. Father, I thank You that my future happiness and fulfillment are not determined by the pains of the past. Thank You that Your mercies are new every morning. Today, I choose to believe that You have good things in store for me.

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3: Philippians chapter 4, verses 6 and 7. Don't worry about anything. Instead, pray about everything. Tell God what you need, and thank him for all he has done. Then you will experience God's peace, which exceeds anything we can understand. His peace will guard your hearts and minds as you live in Christ Jesus.
4: This is Max Lucado. Anxiety is not a sin, it is an emotion. Anxiety can, however, lead to sinful behavior. If toxic anxiety leads you to abandon your spouse, neglect your kids, or break hearts, take heed. Jesus gave this word, be careful, or your hearts will be weighed down with the anxieties of life. Look for these signals. Are you laughing less than you once did? Would those who know you describe you as increasingly negative and critical? Given the chance, would you avoid any interaction with humanity for the rest of your life? If you answered yes to most of these questions, I have a scripture for you. Consider Philippians 4:6. Be anxious for nothing.
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For the Bible declares that our times are in God's hands. And I want to encourage you today, know this, it's your time.

Here's another promise from God's Word, found in Isaiah chapter 40, verse 31. But those who hope in the Lord will renew their strength. They will soar on wings like eagles. They will run and not grow weary. They will walk and not faint. Isaiah chapter 40, verse 31. This is

Here's another promise from God's Word found in the book of John, chapter 14, verse 27. Peace I leave with you. My peace I give you. I do not give to you as the world gives. Do not let your hearts be troubled, and do not be afraid. John chapter 14, verse 27.

Be patient then, brothers, until the Lord's coming. See how the farmer waits for the land to yield its valuable crop, and how patient he is for the autumn and spring rains. You too, be patient and stand firm, because the Lord's coming is near. James chapter 5, verses 7 and 8.

I will bless the Lord at all times. His praise shall continually be in my mouth. My soul shall make its boast in the Lord. The humble shall hear thereof and be glad. Oh, magnify the Lord with me, and let us exalt his name together. Psalm 34, verses 1 through 3.

0: Hello, everyone. This is Babby Mason, and welcome to Babby's House on the Radio. Thank you for joining me today. I hope and pray that you and yours are doing well, that you are enjoying the blessings of the Lord. I'm telling you, even in spite of living during the days of COVID-19, I am enjoying the Lord, and I am just blessed to see how He is working it all out together for good. We know that the Lord didn't cause this horrendous plague upon the earth, but you know, the Bible says in Romans 8:28 that all things work together for good for them that love God and are called according to His purpose. And so we can, even in all of this, we can see God moving, we can see His hand at work, and He's working in our lives. You know, today as I was getting ready for our interview with our very special guest, I found a quote sitting on top of my desk, and I want to share this quote with you. You know, everybody's talking about success and how we can be successful and how we're striking up enterprises online so that we can be successful. Well, I found this definition of success. I want to read it to you. It says this: to laugh often and much, to win the respect of intelligent people and the affection of children, to earn the appreciation of honest critics and endure the betrayal of false friends, to appreciate beauty, to find the best in others, to leave the world a bit better, whether by a healthy child, a garden patch, or a redeemed social condition, to know one life has breathed easier because you have lived. This is to have succeeded. And that was written by Ralph Waldo Emerson. You know, the Bible has much to say about success as well. And listen to Psalm 1. Psalm 1 tells us what success looks like in the eyes of God. Listen to Psalm 1, and I'm reading it from the New Living Translation. Happy are those who don't listen to the wicked, who don't go where sinners go, who don't do what evil people do. They love the Lord's teachings, and they think about those teachings day and night. They are strong like a tree planted by the river. The tree produces fruit in season, and its leaves don't die. And everything they do will succeed. Isn't that beautiful to know that when you're walking in God's purpose, when you're walking in His will and in His way, the Bible says in the King James Version that everything that a man who's focused on the Lord, everything he does prospers. And that is just a word of encouragement for you today. As a matter of fact, I do love the King James Version. I happen to pick up the New Living Translation, but I love the King James Version as well, and have committed it, that first portion, to memory. And I challenge you to do the same. Whatever version you love, memorize that and put that into practice today. Well, I'm grateful to have as my very special guest a dear lady who is passionate about the things of God. She is an author. She is an entrepreneur. And she is dedicated to healthy living, and we'll talk all about that with our very special guest. She has a book called Your Story's Not Over, Never Give Up, and the author is Consuelo Walker. How are you doing today, my friend?
1: I'm doing great. Thanks for asking.
0: Thank you for being with me. And I have to let our listeners know that Consuelo has been in ministry very consistent. She's been in ministry for a few years now, and I have had the privilege of meeting her in person because she has been on my television show called Babby's House, which is seen on WATC, TV 57, and many other cable stations across the U.S., as well as the NRB TV. And Consuelo has been my guest twice that I can remember, and she has authored another book called Inspirational Sweets to Our Soul. And she is a dedicated author and dedicated to ministry. And I'm happy to welcome Consuelo Walker to Babby's House on the Radio. Consuelo, how have you been?
1: I've been doing great. Thanks to our awesome Lord and Savior.
0: I heard that. Well, I love the title of your book called Your Story's Not Over, Never Give Up. It sounds very personal. Can you talk to me why you were inspired to write that book?
1: I was inspired to write my book due to my personal testimony the trials and tribulations that I went through. I went through a divorce. I had a broken relationship there, and I had a lot of challenges that I had to face spiritually, naturally, emotionally, and I went through some like depression. But when I connected my mind with the mind of God, I started seeing things from God's perspective. And so once I started seeing things through God's perspective, I was able to walk in my healing from God. And I began to see God work miracles after miracles in my life. And so God has blessed me to be a voice to encourage people to always pray and never give up no matter what we face. Because like you just said, everything works together for our good. Those of us who love the Lord and call according to his purpose, that his purpose in it is bigger than is whatever we go through is always bigger than us. As part of our purpose and our destiny to encourage and inspire other people to always pray and never give up. And I love that. It's one of my favorite scriptures that I love, that because God actually speaks that to us. And is always blessed every part of my life, and that's one description I stand on every day.
0: Let's talk more about that, because challenges are common to us all, particularly challenges when it comes to marriage and relationships.
1: Mm-hmm.
0: And we're living in the days of COVID where people have been isolated, and when you're isolated and away from people,

0: the challenge that I had was like depression, feeling like you know, you wasn't wanted, were you, I wasn't good enough, why me, you know, I strive to, you know, put God first, you know, you're number one in my life, and it's like, okay, why am I going through this? But the question is, that's part of it. A lot of times we go through because we are doing what's right. You know, God tell us that we reign with Christ. We're all of a sudden going to we endure with him, and we're also going to reign with him. And as Christians, we're ambassadors for Christ. So a lot of things we do go through, but it's not for us only. It's for other people. And we're supposed to put, as Christians, put God first and let God guide and lead us through whatever we're battling and going through, because we know it's working, it's going to work for our good, and to empower other people, because we belong to Christ. So a lot of times we'll go through more things than other people that don't know Christ.
1: In the challenges that you faced, and you mentioned depression, and depression has stages, and sometimes we can be in such a deep, deep depression that sometimes we don't even want to get out of bed or get dressed, or sometimes depression can interfere with our daily activities. Mm-hmm. So how did you personally deal with depression? Was there a process, or did you have counseling, or talk to us about that journey and that fight against depression?
0: Yes. What I did was I was in making sure I stay connected to God, making sure I was in church, getting the word, getting fed God's word, because it's very important, because God's word, one of my other favorite scriptures is Hebrews 4:12, when it says God's word is living and powerful, sharper than any two-edged sword, piercing even through the division of our soul, spirit, joint, and marrow, and a discerner about our thoughts and intents of our heart. When I started really connecting my mind with the mind of God, that's what healed me, because God tells us depression in man's heart causes anxiety, but a good word makes it glad. That's what brought me out. But it's when I really started to trust God, and God just spoke to me one day and said that for me to stop praying for that person to come back, but pray for him to give me the strength to go through this trial, because I'm going to have to go through this trial, because it's not so much about me, but it's about him using me to empower and strengthen other women. It may not feel good, but we have to know that it always working for our good. Once I made that transition, that mental transition, okay, God, I'm going to trust you through this. He gave me that peace that surpasses all understanding.
1: Let's talk about your book as it relates to what you say in your book about financial challenges, because your book encompasses your life story. Many people, particularly now during the days of COVID, have been impacted financially. So can you talk about how God has been a provider for you financially and in times of need?
0: Yes, I went through a lot of financial challenges, and God is so super amazing. The miracles, the financial miracles that he blessed me with through the challenges. I mean, when God tells us that our, to even make our enemies our footstool, that God even have your enemies to sow into you. And just to see how amazing God was through the financial challenges. And I would share one testimony during that time where I had to pay my gas bill, and I paid it, and that was all I had. And so I checked my account, and I noticed they didn't take it out. And so I called, and they said, oh, yes, it's been taken out. And I said, well, no. They said, yes, it has. So God just spoke to me and said, hey, I just worked a miracle. Just keep trusting me. And then another one when I had to pay a car payment, and I had called and told them a situation. So they said, I will work with you, you know, because you've been loyal. They had me on a payment plan where I pay every 2 weeks a small, like half of that amount. But it was, I pay it every 2 weeks, but it was half of the total amount that was due a month. And so when I did that, I called one day, and the young lady said, well, I called to pay it. And she said, well, no, you already paid up. And I said, you sure? And I said, because I don't see where I paid it. But she said, well, yes, you sure? I'm sure. I'm looking at it right now. And God told me, it's another miracle work for you. So God was just teaching me to trust him no matter what, that he's in control.

0: And it just blew me away.
1: He is good like that, isn't he? Yes, he is. He is good like that.
0: He
1: said, I will supply all your needs according to my riches in glory by Christ Jesus. And I'm sure you and I and those who are listening can attest to a testimony like that. When we saw God provide and we didn't know how he was going to do it, when he was going to do it, but he did it. But let's talk about emotionally, as I said before. Your book encompasses your story in relationship to your broken marriage, your struggles with the outcome when dreams are broken, when things don't go the way we hope and plan, and our heart is broken, and we settle into a depression, and our finances are impacted. Can you talk to us? What other kinds of emotional challenges do you talk about in your book concerning your life?
0: Yes, other emotional challenges that I dealt with was dating again, you know, connecting with the right, you know, person, just really just letting God direct me in that area and not to move so fast, giving God time to heal my mind. You know, in other words, I like to tell people we have to detox. Because we don't want to move so fast and rush into another relationship and don't learn from the previous relationship to really see, you know, where I was going next and not, you know, repeat the same mistakes, because we have to learn from the previous mistakes, because we don't want to rush into something else and then you repeat the same thing and then the Holy Spirit would say, you know, that's what I told you, but you did the same thing. In other words, I like to tell people, we don't want to go continue to keep going around 20 to 5. We want to learn from our mistakes. We want to learn from our issues. So we always want to get before God and let God guide and lead us where to go from there.
1: I want to talk with you more about that. I'm talking to Consuelo Walker. She is the author of Your Story's Not Over Yet, Never Give Up. And in her book, she talks about her life, her broken marriage, and things that come as a result of a broken dream, depression, financial challenges, emotional setbacks. And you also do talk about the hope that we have in Christ and the bright side of life. And as I was telling listeners earlier, that I've had the opportunity to sit down and talk with you personally, because you've been on my television show called Batty's House. And you are a person who is a proponent of healthy living. You have a business where you make sweet treats, but they're healthy sweet treats. And you even gifted me with some of your sweet treats. Your carrot cake is out of this world. Talk to me about how you developed that business. Tell us about that.
0: Yes, praise God. I love it. That was birthed through my mother of 63 years. She would share her recipes for us, and she would cook her amazing desserts for my family and I to enjoy and indulge in. And one day I was in the kitchen making one of her desserts, and the Holy Spirit just spoke to me and said, make a dessert made with fresh carrots. And so I made the dessert, but it stems from one of my mother's recipes. God just gave me a couple more ingredients to add to that. And so I fixed the dish for some family members, and they loved it. It was like, wow, this is awesome. I love it. This is so good. You would never know you're eating carrots. So that's all the testimony I would receive from that. And so God just instructed me to, you know, take it to the world for everyone to enjoy. And also I learned about it too, that I didn't know, was that it's made with a raw sweetener. So I have had several customers tell me that it does not spike their blood sugar. I have customers that have to watch their blood sugars. So they can just indulge. I had one customer to say, I ate 5 of them back to back, and I just knew my blood sugar's gonna spike. And I checked the blood sugar, and I was like, wow, what did she sweeten this with? You know, so that's how I started finding out. So that's why I always encourage people. It's so important to walk out our purpose, what God has imputed inside of us, because it's for us to bring to the world. God is, you know, God use us and give us gifts and talents, not for us, but it's for to bring to the world to enjoy. And so as we walk out our purpose and everything, God began to just show me different things about that recipe that I didn't even know.
1: So how do others get information about your products? Do you ship them? How can we get more information about how to get your sweet treats?
0: Yes, I ship them as well, and I also do some curbside service as well, and you can go to my website at www.inspirationalsweets2oursoul.com and make your purchase today, and I promise you, you're going to enjoy your sweet tooth and will never know you're eating carrots.
1: Wow, so that's beautiful. So talk to me about that entrepreneurial spirit. We're living in a day, you know, thanks to the internet, where we can strike up an enterprise or an entity or have a e-commerce business online. What inspired you to do that?
0: God just compelled in my spirit to bring it before the world to enjoy, to get a website going. And I do some posts like on Facebook and Twitter, and just encouraging people that everything goes, it kind of goes hand in hand with our body, with our spirit. You know, we want to be guided by God, you know, how to live our life healthy, eating healthier, and at the same time, you know, enjoying our sweet tooth and just doing what, you know, what God called us to do. And that's what makes life so exciting.
1: What advice do you have for those who want to start a new business online? What advice can you give them?
0: You can gather all your information, you know, about your business, and, you know, you can contact a web designer, and basically they can kind of walk you through, you know, how to get everything set up. You know, I would say, you know, write down everything that God has given you and seek God for direction, you know, who to connect with, and let God guide you from there. That's what I did, and just continue to let God just speak to you which direction to go in.
1: Do you feel that the fact that you are a woman, or that you are a woman of color, do you feel that it has been easier or more difficult for you to launch these businesses? Which way is it for you? Harder? Easier? What?
0: I would say, I guess, like in between, because it takes time. We can't rush the process. I would say we have to enjoy the process, because God teaches us so much in the middle of the process going through. So we have to just trust God with the vision He has given us.
1: Mm-hmm.
0: And just seek His face for which direction to go in, you know, because we don't want to rush something, you know, rush what God has given us, and then we mess everything up, because He always say, you know, He tell us for us not to grow weary while doing good. But in due season, if we don't give up, we will reap a harvest, because God embedded those gifts and talents and that purpose inside of us. And as long as we're seeking God and putting Him first and let Him guide and lead us, it's guaranteed it will come to pass.
1: Well, what's one of those important life lessons as an entrepreneur setting up a new business, starting a new business, financing that business, promoting that business? What's a lesson as a businesswoman? What's one of those life lessons that you have learned that you would like to share with those who want to start a new business? What's a good life lesson you can share with them?
0: I know one I learned was that to really seek God for, you know, what to do, when to do it, and how to do it. Because sometimes you can get so excited, and you can go do something and God didn't tell you to do it. I mean, I learned that because it's been like events I might attend or whatever, and God, like, I didn't tell you to do that. So really want to really hear from God. You know how to do things, how to do it, when to do it. So that's one of the lessons that I learned, to really let the Holy Spirit guide and lead us which direction to go in. That's very, very, very, I found it to be very important.
1: What are some of the rewards of launching your own entity and your own enterprise? Now, I know, you know, I've had jobs where I've worked for, like the state of Georgia. I was a school teacher.
0: Mm-hmm.
1: I have had other jobs where I was, you know, in the early days when I was going through school, I worked as a cashier at a local grocery store. And we all, you know, have a foundation where we've worked in the workforce. But there is a great reward when you launch your own enterprise or your own business. And, of course, there's struggles along the way, as you've already admitted to, but what are some of the rewards for the time and the money and the effort and the sweat and the tears and the prayers that you put into a brand new ministry or a brand new work like your business?
0: The most greatest rewards to me is that my customers, the people that God sent to me. And when, exactly for my books or whatever, when someone tells me, oh, I was very down in the press and I read your book and this God spoke to me through this scripture right here that was in the book. And, you know, you gave me hope again. Like one young lady, she had went through, had been through a divorce, real, you know, she went through a lot. She had kids. And she said, oh, you give me hope again. That just like, oh, my God, it's so overwhelming. It's like, you know, thank you, God. It lets you know that everything that God has given me to know that, even if it's one person that you help, and it's like, thank you, Lord, for blessing me to be that vessel to strengthen and encourage someone else. And like I had one young lady said that actually she had thought about committing suicide. But she's like, I thank you for your encouragement. It really blessed me. Let me know that I can make it. I can make it with Jesus. I can make it with him. I know I can make it with him. That I got to keep trusting him. I got to keep pouring out my heart to him and trusting him and letting him guide me through this situation, knowing that it's not over for me. I would like to encourage a lot of women to let them know also that we are not our mistakes. Our mistakes does not cancel out our purpose. That we learn from it. We grow in it. And that's what grows us into the woman that we are today by the challenge we go through. You know, we go through that. That's what we get in our anointing. The crushing, you know, takes place, and just trusting God is like words cannot express how amazing God is and how He blessed us through things. It's like, oh God, if it had not been for you, who was on my side, you know, what would I be? So it's giving you just that sense of joy. I mean, that overwhelming joy to see someone benefiting from what God has given me.
1: Well, that is a blessing to hear. And I have been one of those benefactors of the blessings as a result of meeting you and as a result of tasting your sweet treat. Can you go ahead and give us your website again so that people can contact you?
0: Yes, it's www.inspirationalsweets.com. TooOurSoul.com. Thank you for having me. It's been a pleasure being here on your radio today. And just thank God for the gift that He has imputed inside of you to encourage women like myself. And just thank God for you and all that He's given you to give to us.
1: Amen. I'm glad we can do life together. And again, I've been talking with Consuelo Walker. She is the author of Your Story's Not Over, Never Give Up.
2: Well, I'm honored to hear Consuelo Walker say that my music and ministry have been an influence to her. That's a real honor. And so I want to close today's show by paying tribute to a woman who influenced me. Her name is Dani Bell Hall. And besides my own mother, who was a great influence to me musically, Dani Bell Hall's music was probably one of the greatest influences in my life, and I consider her my mother in the ministry. So I want to close with a song that she wrote called Theme on the 37th. It's inspired by Proverbs chapter 3, verses 5 and 6, and it says, you know, trust in the Lord with all your heart, and don't lean to your own understanding, but in all your ways acknowledge the Lord, and He'll work it out all right. Well, thank you, my friends, for listening to Babby's House on the radio, and until the next time, may the Lord God bless you and yours real good. Bye-bye for now.

0: Here's another promise from God's Word, found in 1 Thessalonians chapter 5, verse 11. Therefore, encourage one another and build each other up, just as in fact you are doing. 1 Thessalonians chapter 5, verse 11.
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After this I looked, and there before me was a great multitude that no one could count, from every nation, tribe, people, and language, standing before the throne and in front of the Lamb. They were wearing white robes and were holding palm branches in their hands, and they cried out in a loud voice, "Salvation belongs to our God who sits on the throne and to the Lamb." All the angels were standing around the throne and around the elders and the four living creatures. They fell down on their faces before the throne and worshiped God, saying, "Amen, praise and glory and wisdom and thanks and honor and power and strength be to our God forever and ever. Amen." The Book of the Revelation, chapter 7, verses 9 through 12.

0: Hallelujah. Come on and give him praise today. He's worthy to be praised.
1: Abby Mason talks about the house that love built.
2: As a songwriter, I find that just about anything can inspire a song. So it would be around the time that the Atlanta Braves were really hot during the 90s, around the time when they won the World Series in 1995. And I happened to have been recording a record at the time. And my songwriter friend and producer, Cheryl Rogers, and I decided that at the end of a long day of recording, we would take in a Braves baseball game. And I've always been an avid baseball fan. I grew up a Tiger fan, and my husband was a Little League baseball coach, and my kids played Little League ball. So baseball has been a major pastime in my world. So I was really happy to make it to a Braves baseball game that day. We had great seats right on the first baseline, and right across the field up on the big Jumbotron flashed an advertisement for, I think it was Habitat for Humanity, which is an organization that builds houses for low-income type families. And there was a slogan that popped up along with it, and the slogan said, "The House That Love Built." And immediately we saw that, hey, this is a great idea for a song. And we would go back later on and write that song together, Cheryl Rogers and I. So this song really is a convergence of many of the things that I love. Baseball, songwriting with a friend, and it just so happened that the choir that you'll hear on the song, they happen to be students from Lee University, where I've been an adjunct professor for more than 2.5 decades. But even more than all of that, it's the message that is so powerful. Because you see, across the ages, men have built beautiful edifices and houses of worship. But buildings can be destroyed. Cathedrals can be taken down by a storm or by fire or even at the hands of men. But the church, however, can never be destroyed. For you see, Jesus is the head of the church. And he says in Matthew chapter 16, verse 18, "Upon this rock I will build my church, and the gates of hell shall not prevail against it." Those of us who believe on him, we are the body of Christ. You see, the church can never be destroyed. The house that love built will live on forever.

0: A man was late for a job interview because he couldn't find a place to park. He cried out, "Please, God, if you'll provide me a parking space, I'll be on the front row of church every week." Just then, a space opened right in front of him. "Oh, never mind," he said, "I found one." One of the ways prayer can disappoint us is when we confuse needs and wants. We get so wrapped up in praying for our wants, we begin to see God as a genie in the sky. Say the right words, and your wish is His command. Is God going to give you everything you ask for? Absolutely not. God wants us to seek His will so we can learn to understand what He wants versus what we want. He wants to meet our needs, but not always our wants. When we understand that, we can knock on the door of heaven and see God pour forth blessings to meet the needs of our lives. That's the kind of praying you don't want to miss. This is Bryant Wright, speaking right from my heart.
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Keep on loving each other as brothers. Do not forget to entertain strangers, for by doing so, some people have entertained angels without knowing it. Hebrews chapter 13, verses 1 and 2.

anybody here serve a God who is able to do exceeding abundantly above all we can ask or think? So here's a little song I want you to help me sing. It's really simple. It says, God can do anything. It goes like this. It says,

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1: John chapter 3, verse 16. For God loved the world so much that he gave his only Son, so that everyone who believes in him will not perish but have eternal life.

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1: Last Saturday, I watched the second half of a really great football game.
0: Okay, since we've been talking about love this week, what does football have to do with love?
1: Strangely, quite a lot. In football, not only are the scores tally, but also the penalties. And in many marriages, there's also a similar tallying going on.
0: And I'm guessing this isn't a positive thing you're bringing up, right?
1: It's not. I once read about a couple who's married for over 25 years, and one day the husband announced he was divorcing his wife. The wife was absolutely dumbfounded when, after he moved out, she found a journal he'd kept of everything she had done that was even slightly wrong or bothered him or annoyed him, and he never discussed it with her.
0: That's why it's good to remember what 1 Corinthians 13:5 says. Love does not keep a record of wrongs.
1: And the Bible also says, do not let the sun go down on your anger. One of our relational keys to success is to keep short accounts, not stuff things. If something bothers us, we take care of it quickly so it doesn't fester.
0: It also doesn't give the enemy any room to cause dissension and trouble. We address the issue, seek forgiveness, and move on. In all relationships, hurt is unavoidable. But what you can avoid is long-standing damage.
1: One way we handle this is through a process called a withhold. When one person's hurt, we discuss it with an openness. By saying we have a withhold, the other person listens with an open mind, repeats the issue back to the wounded person, and then can address it and seek reconciliation. This is a great process.
0: If you'd like to learn more about the withhold process of reconciliation, please email us at info@yourrefreshedlife.com. And remember, live refreshed. 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

After this I looked, and there before me was a great multitude that no one could count, from every nation, tribe, people, and language, standing before the throne and in front of the Lamb. They were wearing white robes and were holding palm branches in their hands, and they cried out in a loud voice, "Salvation belongs to our God who sits on the throne and to the Lamb." All the angels were standing around the throne and around the elders and the four living creatures. They fell down on their faces before the throne and worshiped God, saying, "Amen, praise and glory and wisdom and thanks and honor and power and strength be to our God forever and ever. Amen." The Book of the Revelation, chapter 7, verses 9 through 12. Hi, this is Babby Mason, and thanks for listening to Babby Mason Radio. 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

0: Hallelujah. Come on and give him praise today. He's worthy to be praised.
1: Babby Mason talks about the house that love built.
2: As a songwriter, I find that just about anything can inspire a song. So it would be around the time that the Atlanta Braves were really hot during the 90s, around the time when they won the World Series in 1995. And I happened to have been recording a record at the time. And my songwriter friend and producer, Cheryl Rogers, and I decided that at the end of a long day of recording, we would take in a Braves baseball game. And I've always been an avid baseball fan. I grew up a Tiger fan, and my husband was a Little League baseball coach, and my kids played Little League ball. So baseball has been a major pastime in my world. So I was really happy to make it to a Braves baseball game that day. We had great seats right on the first baseline, and right across the field up on the big Jumbotron flashed an advertisement for, I think it was Habitat for Humanity, which is an organization that builds houses for low-income type families. And there was a slogan that popped up along with it, and the slogan said, "The House That Love Built." And immediately we saw that, hey, this is a great idea for a song. And we would go back later on and write that song together, Cheryl Rogers and I. So this song really is a convergence of many of the things that I love. Baseball, songwriting with a friend, and it just so happened that the choir that you'll hear on the song, they happen to be students from Lee University, where I've been an adjunct professor for more than 2.5 decades. But even more than all of that, it's the message that is so powerful. Because you see, across the ages, men have built beautiful edifices and houses of worship. But buildings can be destroyed. Cathedrals can be taken down by a storm or by fire or even at the hands of men. But the church, however, can never be destroyed. For you see, Jesus is the head of the church. And he says in Matthew chapter 16, verse 18, "Upon this rock I will build my church, and the gates of hell shall not prevail against it." Those of us who believe on him, we are the body of Christ. You see, the church can never be destroyed. The house that love built will live on forever.

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3: You might be thinking, did that clip have anything to do with anything? No, not really. But the Bible says in Proverbs 17:22 that laughter is like a good medicine. And sometimes we just need to laugh. And I hope this was a little medicine for your Monday. Have a great week.
0: This has been a Monday Mood Changer with Scott Davis. 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

do not know what we ought to pray, but the Spirit himself intercedes for us with groans that words cannot express. And he who searches our hearts knows the mind of the Spirit, because the Spirit intercedes for the saints in accordance with God's will.

0: Why do you enjoy spending time with family and friends? 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
1: Well, I think in our relationships, first of all, I think it satisfies a hunger that God placed in us with oneness with other people. Secondly, we learn something from other people. In other words, as you sit and talk, and one of my favorite things, and I just was talking to a friend of mine yesterday, I said, you know, in the past few years, I've realized how much I enjoy sitting down at dinner or lunch and just talking with someone, no agenda. Just talking about whatever we want to talk about. We can laugh and talk about serious things or things that are not serious. There's this

0: Awesome sense of fulfillment and filling. It fills my heart, my soul, my spirit with being able to fellowship with someone across the table. And the eating is not the issue. The issue is fellowship because, you know, I can go eat by myself. I can't wait to finish. But when I'm eating with someone that I really admire or enjoy being with, I don't want it to end. It's a wonderful feeling. And so the same thing is true with God. When we're talking with Him and listening to Him, this is why sometimes a person will say, well, I believe 5 minutes is all I can pray. Once you begin to understand how intimate you and Jesus can be, 5 minutes becomes 10, an hour, hour and a half. And you know, you think, oh my, what have I said an hour and a half? Probably haven't said a whole lot. But it's just that intimacy and time that's precious to God and precious to us.
1: Learn more about prayer and growing as a Christian at intouch.org.

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And when I look back over my life and see where God has brought me from, I don't have no doubt in my mind tonight.

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If he been good to you, let me see you wave your hand. 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I know God has been good. You know what tonight? Ain't no danger. 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

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Ain't God good tonight? When you think about how good God has been to you, can you give him a hand of praise tonight? Can you give him a hand of praise? Yeah. Thank you. This is a part that my mother used to sing in my growing up. She used to say, she have

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Somebody tell God thank you. Somebody tell him thank you tonight. And mama used to tell me and my sister, she said, get on. If you wanna see Jesus. And then she would say, when you moan, the devil don't know what you're talking about. Y'all mind moaning a little bit? Hallelujah. Somebody just tell God thank you for his goodness. Tell him thank you. Say thank you. You know he's been good to you. Tell him thank you, Jesus.

thank you. Thank you, Jesus. I know, I know. Let's pray, people. Let us pray to Almighty God tonight. Our Father and our God tonight. We meet you tonight with thanksgiving in our heart. And our mind still stayed on thee. Our Father, we meet you saying thank you, Lord. Thank you for your goodness and your mercy. Thank you for your love and kindness. You've been good to us all tonight, Lord. Not only have you been good just last night, but from the rocking of our cradles, Father, right down here in this present moment, you've been good to us, Lord. When we were sick and thought we wouldn't get well, you was our doctor, Lord. And tonight we have a story to tell. We can tell somebody. Whatever you need, turn it over to the Lord. And I know the Lord will supply tonight. But tonight, my Father, I'm just calling on you right now. Just to say thank you, Lord. Thank you for making ways for me, Lord. Thank you for raising up me when I was down and out. Somebody may be listening to me right now, Lord. Maybe at a crossroad in their life. May not know which direction to go in, Lord. But my mama told me a long time ago, if you hear my prayer, Lord, somebody will have a sense of direction. Lord, please, Lord, while we're joining in prayer right now, somebody needs you in their home tonight. Somebody needs you on their job tonight. Somebody needs you to walk with them. Somebody needs you to talk with them. Lord, the United States of America, Lord, we need you right now, Lord. We need you to take us by the hand of our weak mind. Lead and guide us and direct us in the way you would have us to go. Master, somebody got a son. Somebody got a daughter. Don't know you in the free part of that sin. But I heard you say one day in your word, if you be lifted up from the earth, you draw men unto you. We're lifting you up right now. Somebody may come crying, I yield, and I can't hold out no longer. Thank you, Lord, for saving my soul. Somebody tell God thank you tonight. Tell him thank you for saving my soul. Thank you for the Holy Ghost. Thank you for being fire baptized. I don't know what I would do tonight without you, Lord. But you know what you've done for me, Jesus? And not only me tonight, you did it for my brothers and sisters. You looked beyond my fault and saw my need. Spoke to our golden moment. Told them to roll on a little while longer. It's not my mother. It's not my father. It's not my sister. It's not my brother. It's me. It's me. It's me. Lord, I'm standing in the need of prayer. And then Lord and Mama used to say, in my growing up, when I go down to the end of this yard, when I can go in my room to come out no more, when you reach under my eyelids and pull down the blue curtain of death, when someone call me and I won't be able to no longer answer, when somebody call me Robert and I can't answer them, Lord, I don't know where I may be in a dying hour, but wherever I may be, I believe in my heart that you'll be there also. So close to me, so close to me, until I can lean my head upon your breast. In Jesus' name. In Jesus' name. And all of God's people said amen. Give God a hand of praise.

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Hi, this is Babbie Mason with Encouraging Words. I heard this story once of a teenage girl who stood before the judge with great apprehension. She would pay a high price for her mistakes. Her driver's license would be revoked, she would have to pay fines, and she would have to spend some time in jail for her mistakes. Before being taken away to begin serving her sentence, the judge asked if she understood what it meant to be found guilty. The teenager quietly acknowledged that she understood. The judge asked her if she knew the damage that she had caused by committing her crime, and again the young lady affirmed that she understood. Then the judge spoke some words that would change this young lady's life forever. He said, "If you do all that is required of you, I'll remove this conviction from your record on your 18th birthday. It would be as if you never ever did anything wrong. You see, my friend, all have sinned and fall short of the glory of God, according to Romans 3:23. When Jesus died on the cross for you, your sins were forgiven, and you were free of guilt and shame. Because of Jesus, your past is in the past, your present has purpose, and your best and brightest days are still ahead of you. Jesus forgives you, so what's next? Forgive yourself." This is Babbie Mason with Encouraging Words. 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Do you

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Right now, we're going to go south of the border and put a little rhythm in our praise. We ready, fellas? This is what I need you to do.

a song, is that all right? I want to talk about God's love for us and how his love is unconditional. And how his love is unconditional and it brings favor. Hallelujah. Anybody glad for God's love? Listen, your love is favor. We feel it, favor. Your love is favor. We feel it, favor. Next part, this is what you're gonna say. Listen, favor. We feel it, favor. 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We feel its faith. 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

0: to see. 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Who is he?
1: What did he do?
2: No more.
1: He consecrated himself.
2: Yeah.
1: He humbled himself.
2: Yeah.
1: He laid aside his divinity.
2: Yeah.
1: His divine father. And caught Mary's 9-month train.
2: Yeah.
1: And got off at Bethlehem.
2: Yeah.
1: And there was no room for him.
2: Yeah.
1: In the in this modern age, we need to know. Who God is. You see, we cannot speculate. We cannot theorize. We cannot operate on an impulse. We got to know him.

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1: Anybody here serve a God who is able to do exceeding abundantly above all we can ask or think? So here's a little song I want you to help me sing. It's really simple. It says, God can do anything. It goes like this. It says,

keep on loving each other as brothers. Do not forget to entertain strangers, for by doing so, some people have entertained angels without knowing it. Hebrews chapter 13, verses 1 and 2.

0: Here's Babbie Mason on revolutionizing our faith walk.
1: And one morning while I was reading John 17, the high priestly prayer of Jesus, it's a beautiful prayer that Jesus prays for his disciples. Verse 20 reveals that not only was he praying for them, but he was also praying for those who would believe the message of the disciples, which means as Jesus was facing the cross, I was on his mind and you were on his heart. And those that are listening were on the mind and the heart of Jesus. As Jesus continued to pray, he says to the Father, I am in them and you are in me. May they be completely one. Then the world will know that you sent me and that you love them just as much as you love me. You mean you love me as much as you love your beautiful, perfect, spotless, holy son? When that began to sink into my heart, it literally began to

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We ready, fellas? Uh-huh. This is what I need you to do.

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I want to talk about God's love for us and how his love is unconditional. And how his love is unconditional and it brings favor. Hallelujah. Anybody glad for God's love? No greater love than this, than a man will lay down his life for his friends. Listen, let me teach you this. Listen, listen. Your love is favor. We feel it, favor. Hey. Your love is favor. We feel it, favor. Next part, this is what you're gonna say. Listen. Favor, yeah, yeah, yeah, yeah. Favor, yeah, yeah, yeah, yeah. We feel it, favor. Favor, yeah, yeah, yeah, yeah. Favor, yeah, yeah, yeah, yeah. We feel it, favor.

0: to see. Without ten shield, I can't feel our infirmities. Who is he?
1: What did he do?
2: Come on.
1: He consecrated himself.
2: Yeah.
1: He humbled himself.
2: Yeah.
1: He laid aside his divinity,
2: yeah,
1: his divine form, and caught Mary's 9-month train,
2: yeah,
1: and got off at Bethlehem.
2: Yeah.
1: And there was no room for him,
2: yeah,
1: in the,
2: yeah,
1: in this modern age. We need to know.
3: Yeah.
1: Who God is.
3: Yeah.
1: You see, we cannot speculate.
3: Right.
1: We cannot theorize.
3: Right.
1: We cannot operate on impulse.
3: Yeah.
1: We got to know him.

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So here's a little song I want you to help me sing. It's really simple. It says, God can do anything. It goes like this. It says,

0: 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This is Babby Mason Radio.
1: Keep on loving each other as brothers. Do not forget to entertain strangers, for by doing so, some people have entertained angels without knowing it. Hebrews chapter 13, verses 1 and 2.

0: Here's Babbie Mason on revolutionizing our faith walk.
1: And one morning while I was reading John 17, the high priestly prayer of Jesus, it's a beautiful prayer that Jesus prays for his disciples. Verse 20 reveals that not only was he praying for them, but he was also praying for those who would believe the message of the disciples, which means as Jesus was facing the cross, I was on his mind and you were on his heart. And those that are listening were on the mind and the heart of Jesus. As Jesus continued to pray, he says to the Father, I am in them and you are in me. May they be completely one. Then the world will know that you sent me and that you love them just as much as you love me. You mean you love me as much as you love your beautiful, perfect, spotless, holy Son? When that began to sink into my heart, it literally began to change my love walk with Jesus.
0: For more encouragement, go to speakhope.org. That's speakhope.org.

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1: I'm Miriam Neff with New Beginnings. How does a Christ follower live? What should our life look like? Paul describes this in his challenge to Timothy. He uses three examples: a soldier, an athlete, and a hardworking farmer. The athlete trains before competition. His first race is not the marathon, first event not a triathlon. Timothy, though a young disciple, was taught from his youth by his mother and grandmother. Having scripture in our heart available instantly in life's challenges is like muscle memory for the athlete. That athlete, wrestler, boxer, or whatever, repeats a move until they can deliver that grip or punch or sprawl instantly without a long thought process. The athlete trains on good days and in sunshine and rain. That's us, brothers and sisters. We are God's athletes.
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0: Hi, this is Billy Gaines.
1: And this is Sarah Gaines.
0: At the heart of our ministry is a desire to reach the lost for Christ and to be an inspiration to those who know Jesus. We came to the Lord, both of us, as teenagers. My cousin witnessed to me when I was 14 and he was 17 years old. And I got saved through him. And then in turn, I witnessed to Sarah when she was 15 years old and I was 18 years old. So we had a very real experience of how God could use young people to minister to other young people. It was very shortly after that time that Sarah accepted the Lord that we started our music ministry together. And it started in her church, and her mother asked us to get up and sing a song together. And that was the beginning of it all. It doesn't seem like it, but that was 16 years ago. Through the years, our ministry has grown, and we've been in full-time ministry for about 6 years now.
1: You know, singing for the Lord is our life, and what we want people to understand is that we're sincere.
0: The Lord is teaching us that we have to adhere to His word, and that we have to take His word and what He has to say about life and about every situation and place it above everything. And we want people to understand that. We want them to know that about us, that we're committed. The wonderful thing about committing our ways to the Lord is the promise that He's given us in His word, that if we commit our way to Him, that He will direct our path. And there is nothing better than having God to direct your path.

Thank you.

You, Mac, put your hands together. Let's just have a little church up in here. Up in here, up in here. 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
1: 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I'm Pastor Terrence Levice Turner, a sage for this age, from God's heart to yours, the voice of wisdom for contemporary times. You've been listening to Distinguished Wisdom Presents Living Proverbs. May your life be enriched by the words of wisdom.

Hello, this is Terrence Turner, the author of It Could Be Christmas Time, and I want to share with you a passage, Psalm 150. Praise ye the Lord. Praise God in his sanctuary. Praise him in the firmament of his power. Praise him for his mighty acts. Praise him according to his excellent greatness. Praise him with the sound of the trumpet. Praise him with the psaltery and harp. Praise him with the timbrel and dance. Praise him with the stringed instrument and organs. Praise him upon the loud cymbals. Praise him upon the high-sounding cymbals. Let everything that hath breath praise the Lord. Praise ye the Lord.

0: Hello, everyone, and welcome to Babbie's House on the Radio. I'm the host of the show, Babbie Mason, and thank you so very much for joining me today. You know, I believe today's guest is going to speak to all of us because I believe that probably the majority of us have experienced at one time in our lives a lack of sleep, but even more than that, a lack of rest. And today's guest is a phenomenal communicator. She is an award-winning Christian author, speaker, and popular media guest who shares biblical truths to help heal the body, mind, and spirit. She transparently shares how her past pain has been redeemed through the practical application of God's word. She is an international wellness expert and media source on the mind-body spirit connection, and she's been featured in a number of media outlets, including CNN, ABC, Today, Red Book. She is also a Good Housekeeping Top 100 medical expert featured in Doctor's Secrets. She's a board-certified internal medicine physician with over 20 years of practice near the Birmingham, Alabama area. She's received numerous degrees from prominent universities across the United States, and she has even been an adjunct professor member at Baker College and Davenport University in Michigan, teaching courses on health, nutrition, and disease. So she's a very busy woman. So I believe she has a story concerning the difficulty of sleeping and resting and how God factors into her story. I'd like to welcome to Babbie's House on the Radio, Dr. Sandra Dalton Smith. Dr. Dalton Smith, thanks for joining me today.
1: Thank you, Babbie, for having me.
0: Oh my goodness. You have written a beautiful book called Sacred Rest, Recover Your Life, Renew Your Energy, and Restore Your Sanity. And I'll tell you, Dr. Dalton Smith, when I read your book, it has me absorbed. I mean, just into the book from the introduction, and it's a very powerful book, and I think it's practical, but it's very timely for the day and age that we're living in, because so many people are living on this merry-go-round of activity, which leads to burnout and all kinds of symptoms that assault our physical bodies. So let's jump into our conversation and talk about your book, Sacred Rest. In the book, you talk about the difference between sleep and rest. Let's just kind of define sleep and rest and what the difference is, and then we can carry on our conversation with understanding those terms.
1: Yes, well, for myself, I think that's where I burned out, because I really didn't understand that there was a difference. I used those two words interchangeably. And when I got to the place where I was burned out, I thought that if I just got those magical 8 hours of sleep, then I would feel better. You know, and then what happens when you get those 8 hours and you still wake up tired? That's when God really took me on a journey of understanding that sleep and rest are not the same thing. And during that course of studying and praying and really looking at the research and at the scripture, I saw that there are seven different areas that people throughout life and throughout scripture were exhausted. And those seven different areas were areas that needed to be rested. And so when I changed up how I approached rest, not looking at it as just sleep, but looking at it from these seven different areas of life, that's when I started noticing a difference. You know, the interesting thing is sleep is a type of rest. There are seven types, as I mentioned, one of which is physical, and physical is divided up into active and passive. So the passive form of physical rest includes sleep. But when you put all of your attention just on sleep, you're omitting the other types of rest, and you're even omitting one of the types of physical rest. And that's where the problem is.
0: Wow, this is going to be a really interesting conversation. I hope those of you who are listening lean in and listen to every word, because not only will this conversation be informative, I believe it's going to be very inspiring. You mentioned, Dr. Dalton Smith, the word burnout, and we hear that word a lot lately. And you mentioned that you experienced burnout. And probably a lot of people who are listening today are experiencing some symptoms, or maybe even have launched into burnout. Define that for us.
1: Yes, and I love that you asked that question, because it's just recently that the World Health Organization actually came up with a definition of burnout so that people can better understand it. And really, burnout has three different components. The first part of it has to do with just feeling tired all the time. And so if you're noticing that you're you're always tired. That's the first part of it. The second part is a decrease in your productivity, a decrease in your ability to do the amount of work that you used to do because of that fatigue. So it's that prolonged effect. And then the third part is the lack of joy in doing the work. And I think that's where a lot of people find themselves. And I think the misconception that many of us have is that burnout means I can't produce. But that's not true. There's a whole generation of people right now who are living a burned out life, but because they're still producing, they think, well, I can't be going through burnout. But they're chronically tired, their work, their productivity is not as good as it has been in the past, and they're finding no joy in the work they're producing. And really, that's the key, is that you can still be producing and still be burned out. It's not that you stop producing, it's that you lose the joy in what you're producing.
0: You know, the year 2020 was very revealing. Of course, the year 2020 brought on this horrendous pandemic. And here again, I just want to tell those of you who have experienced any kind of loss, a loss of a loved one, a loss of a job, a loss of your joy, if you've experienced any kind of loss in this last year, you are in my prayers. My heart goes out to you. We continue to pray for you. And just know that here on Babby's House on the Radio, we understand that, and you're continually in our prayers. The pandemic, the year 2020, also taught us something, because even in my own life, my concert ministry completely shut down. Everything came to a screeching halt, and I came home after 36 years of spinning. I call it spinning, running to the airport, sleeping in the Hampton Inn from L.A. to New York, waking up sometimes not even knowing what city I was in. And then I came home and I just crashed. And I think I was experiencing some kind of burnout. And you're right, you can be burned out and continue to go, go, go, and even produce. But on the other side now, you know, going through a year, people are starting to come back out. We're starting to get active again. Is there some kind of lesson as far as rest and sleep that the pandemic, that the year 2020 has taught us that we need to learn?
1: Yes. And I think probably the first lesson is that we have to have some boundaries, because for many of us, our work life kind of invaded our home lives. So, you know, a lot of professions switched from going into offices to coming home. A lot of, as you stated, a lot of people, their entire workflow came to a halt, or they had to start doing it virtually. And so we got into the situation where things that we were doing outside of the home then came into the home. And if you didn't have some boundaries in place, it would have become very easy to get even more burned out. And I think that's what a lot of people found. They were working from home, they were home more, but they were not any more refreshed or energized. They were still tired. And I think that's the key. We have to understand that all rest is not the same. Really, to feel well rested, you have to get rest in the area of your fatigue. And so if I'm trying to fix, let's say, a social or an emotional rest deficit by laying down, just doing physical rest, I'm still going to feel tired, even though I'm physically resting my body, but I'm not getting rest in the area that I need. And that's what I think is one thing we can learn coming out of 2020, is all rest is not created equal. Just being home and not commuting in does not make you necessarily feel more well-rested. You have to be very intentional about getting the rest you need and setting some boundaries around your life so that you do maintain some margin.
0: In case you're just logging on and listening to this conversation, this is Babby's House on the Radio. I am your host, Babby Mason, and I'm speaking today with Dr. Sandra Dalton Smith, and she is the author of a beautiful book called Sacred Rest, Recover Your Life, Renew Your Energy, and Restore Your Sanity. You mentioned just a moment ago, Dr. Dalton Smith, that you have to find the right kind of rest to minister to or to speak to the kind of deficit that you're experiencing now. And that's news to a lot of us. So there are different kinds of rest to minister or speak to the different kind of deficits that I'm experiencing in my body. And so talk to us, how do we begin putting our finger on what area is wrong?
1: Yes, well, that's really where the whole rest quiz concept came from. I had so many patients in my medical practice that said the same thing. How do I know which type of rest I need? So restquiz.com is where I have them go to learn about which of the seven types of rest they're most efficient in. It's a free assessment to give you kind of a score. And the seven types of rest include physical, mental, spiritual, emotional, social, sensory, and creative. And so depending on what type of activities you do every day, depending on the type of work that you do, you're pouring out of one of those seven buckets more than another. And for some people, they're expending a lot of energy in one or two of those areas, and they're not aware of how much energy they're pouring out. So they're not doing anything specific to fill back up that specific bucket of their life. And I think that's where things get dangerous, because if you're not conscious of how you're expending energy, you can stay tired and do everything you know to do and still stay tired because you're not getting rest in the area where you actually have a deficit. And that's why I think it's important for some people to do the free assessment, just to see, oh, okay, this is where it's showing me I have a deficit. Now let me intentionally get more restorative activity in that area. Because that's the key. Rest is not about just stopping. It's not about taking the day off, going on vacation, any of that. Rest is about those restorative activities that fill back up those parts of your life that you pour out of every day.
0: Hearing you talk is just making me crave rest. And oftentimes we think, particularly we as, well, I'm not just going to say we as women. I speak from that point of view, because I am a woman and I minister to and write for and speak to women. And so I understand the needs of a woman probably more than I would necessarily men, except for my husband, who I've been married to for 40 years. But we as women, we tend to think, if I'm not moving, if I'm not doing something, if I'm not cleaning or cooking or working outside the home, or if I'm not doing something, I'm wasting time. I'm not being efficient. I'm not using my time well. And then when we sit down and rest, we feel guilty. How do we get out of that merry-go-round of feeling guilty when we're working, feeling guilty when we're not? How do we get off of that merry-go-round?
1: Yes, I think it starts with really getting to a place of understanding that rest isn't a suggestion. Rest is actually a command in the Bible. So it's not like one of those things that says, oh, if you get around to it, then, you know, enjoy it. It's actually something that, it's actually the only commandment that where it talks about remembering something. All other commandments say, don't do, don't do, don't do. This is the only one where it's very specific to encourage you to remember to do it. And I think that's where I recommend most women to start, is to remember that this is something that God has. It's an invitation, is what I call it. It's an invitation to remember his call back to rest, because we can get very caught up.

0: on that seventh day. And, you know, on the sixth day, man is created, animals first, then man was created. Then it talks about on the seventh day, God rested. And for about a year, God had me stuck in that chapter. You can imagine going through Genesis for a year over and over and over again. And I remember one day, and I was like, God, why can't I be released from this chapter? What is it I'm not getting? And it was like for the first time I saw that, you know, on the sixth day, man was created. And it doesn't say what man was really doing on the seventh day, but it doesn't talk about any work being done until the next chapter after that seventh day was completed. And it was as if a light bulb just went off in my head that man was created on the sixth day, not even at the beginning of the day. So the very first full day that man had on the earth was a day of rest. The sixth day created, God spoken to, really commissioned, told man who we are and what we're there to do. And then before we were ever sent out to actually do it, the next day was a full day of rest, of time with God, of being filled back up so that we left the moment to do our work from a place of fullness and not from a place of emptiness. You know, most of us have this mindset, I'll work, work, work, and then if I get enough work done, then I have earned my ability to rest. It is completely the opposite when we look at scripture. The work is not to even to be started until we start from a place of rest. We work from our place of rest, not working to earn our rest.
1: That is so insightful. And I love that insight from the book of Genesis. At the time that man was created, he started with a day of rest and not earning rest at the end of the week, so to speak. That is so insightful. Thank you for sharing that. In the book, you share a lot of your personal insights, and you share a story very early in the book where you experienced your own episode of crashing and burning. So this book is very personal. Can you talk a little about that?
0: Yes, I opened the story with that because I felt like it was the one story I never wanted to share, but I felt like it was also the one that most people could probably most relate to, because I remember coming home from work one day after, you know, full day at my medical practice. I had two toddlers at the time, so I picked them up from daycare, and I just remember, I don't know if anything was special that day, nothing that I can recall, but I brought them home and set them in front of the TV to entertain them for a moment, and I was just so tired. And I call it not just like body tired, I was soul tired. I had nothing left in the tank. And I remember just laying out on the floor in my foyer at my home and just staring up at the ceiling. And I was like, God, if this is what I've been working for, this is what I had the house, the car, the kids, the bank account, all those things that I said I wanted. It's like all those blessings that I've been praying for, I was standing in the middle of it and feeling as if it was compressing me into nothing. And I thought, if this is what I've been working for, I don't want it. I don't know what's happening here. I don't want it. And I just laid on that floor with my eyes closed, with tears running down my face. And I just felt like for the first time, Holy Spirit spoke to me and said, this is the first you've inquired of me about the situation. You haven't stopped long enough to even ask what I think about it. It was so convicting and so revealing, and really it changed my life. It set me on a whole new course, because in that moment I realized this is not the John 10:10 life that I've been wanting. I wanted a life that overflowed, but I didn't want a life that was overflowing to the point that it was overwhelming, because I wanted the blessings without the curse of striving, and that was not what I was living in. I was living in the blessing with the curse of striving, of pressure, of feeling like I could never stop long enough to trust God in my rest. And that is not a John 10:10 life. That is not a blessed life. That is a life that is under unnecessary pressure and is not aligned with the Word of God. And I wanted to see, what does it look like to live a truly abundant life where I'm full, but I'm full to the place of overflowing into the life of others. And I don't feel the pressure of having just a busy schedule.
1: You talk in the book about some of the case studies, some of your patients that have come to you and some of the symptoms that they were experiencing and how they were able to work through some of their issues. And at the end of every story, and I think the bottom line of your book is that finding rest is possible. Finding real rest is possible.

0: possible. So can you describe what that looks like when we are truly resting, when we have truly found that place of rest? What does that look like or even feel like?
1: Well, I think for the most part, it's that weight that comes off of you. It's that feeling of having freedom. And I feel like that is what a lot of us feel like we're missing in our lives. We do not have the liberty and the freedom that Christ died for us to have. Our lives are controlled by very tight, rigid schedules. We don't feel like we have room to stop and to breathe and to appreciate beauty. You know, one of the types of rest is creative rest, which deals with allowing yourself time to create beauty, whether that's man-made beauty like the mountains, the trees, the ocean, or if that's creative beauty like listening to music or watching someone dance or going to an art museum. And, you know, for someone like yourself, Daddy, who uses a lot of creative energy, you know, I'm finding that sometimes people aren't aware that because I pour out so much in this area that I also need to pour back into it. So not listening or doing anything to try to compose or create, because that's creative work, but just appreciating what's already being created and allowing it to awaken something inside of you and to bring on new inspiration and to pour back into you. You know, and I think that is the key for each type of rest, is to realize that when you're poured back into, then it fills you back up. And so you fight back against burnout because you're constantly pouring into the places where you're emptying out every day.
0: Do I need to make an appointment? Let's see. This is so good, Dr. Dalton Smith. In your book, you talk about the mind-body-soul connection. And, of course, we, you know, as believers, believers in Jesus, we hear those terms. We hear those terms concerning our spiritual walk, but we don't typically associate that with rest. Can you talk about the mind-body-soul connection as it pertains to that?
1: Yes, and I love that you're asking that, because I think sometimes, because a lot of other religions and cultures use that term, that sometimes as Christians we think, oh, well, that's not for us. But we are mind, body, and soul. We're our mind, body, and spirit. And so I'd like for people to really understand kind of the connection between them, because when you have something spiritually that's going on or something in your mind that's going on, that has an effect on your body and how your body responds. We see it all the time, but sometimes we don't associate it. So you have a death in the family and there's grief that you're processing through. And so you're dealing with the emotions and the mental aspect of that. And it's not uncommon for people to say, you know, I feel tired during that time. And they're talking about their body physically feels bad, like their muscles might be achy or their joints are achy and they're sore and tender in places. And all of that is that connection that happens between the mind, the body, and the spirit, because they are interconnected. And one thing that as early on in my medical practice that really started me on the journey of looking at the mind-body-spirit connection is, there's a teacher that I had who was also a pastor as well as a physician. And that particular doctor had this comment that he would always say is that if you just try to treat the body and the mind without addressing the spirit, you've automatically set the patient up to not succeed, because the spirit is the part that is the only thing that remains in the end. And so it is the most powerful of the three. So when you just give a pill or you just mentally explain something to them regarding their health and you don't address kind of the spiritual root of that, then you are taking out the most powerful part of the three. And I think that's very helpful to think about, because the spiritual part of ourselves is the most powerful part. It is all that remains in the end when everything else is gone. And so it's important that in your health, as you're looking at how do I get healthy in my body or how do I get healthy in my mind, that you see that you have to make sure that spiritual component is healthy as well.
0: Yes. In the book, you talk about a 30-day challenge. Can you elaborate on that? I mean, can we expect to see if we go on, say, a quest for rest over the next 30 days, should we be able to see some improvements? I mean, can we see something that results a turnaround in our rest cycle or a change in our rest patterns in as little as 30 days?
1: Absolutely. I've had people who have written me and contacted me and said they've noticed a change in as little as a week. Because specifically, when you identify the place of your greatest deficit, when you're able to tell, oh, this is the one I'm not getting because I didn't even know it existed, or I didn't know how to get more rest in that area, and that's the one that's keeping you feeling tired, what I tell people to do is to really focus on that one. Don't try to hit all seven at first. You know, you focus on the one that is your biggest deficit. And when you start getting it improved and you start doing those things to restore yourself in that area, you will automatically start feeling better. The 30-day sacred rest challenge really kind of gives some ideas for all seven areas, some easy things that can be incorporated in the middle of a busy day, because I feel like that is the key for people, is to realize this isn't about quitting your job or going on vacation or taking a long sabbatical, because most of us don't have time for that. We have lives and kids and responsibilities and work and spouses and all the stuff, right? So we need to be able to get rest in the middle of our lives and figure out, how do I get rest right now today with everything that I've got going on? And so those are the little nuggets, as I call them, nuggets of rest, small ways to incorporate rest in the middle of your busy day, just as it is right now.
0: We kind of touched on this a moment ago, but I really feel like here we are in 2021. We're still in the window of the pandemic. But like I said a moment ago, things are starting to pick up. People are moving more frequently. We're going to the airport. We're taking vacations. And even in my own personal situation, after a year of complete rest, oh my goodness, it felt so good to be home, cooking in my own kitchen, doing my laundry on a regular basis, redecorating my house, playing in the garden. And now, you know, things are starting to open back up, and I kind of feel that crazy press just kind of inching me back out there into the wild and craziness of it all. How do I find the balance?
1: One thing I would say is just to kind of take a look at some of the things you love during this time when everything was shut down, and see how you can incorporate that in small chunks as you get back into your normal routine. So being out there where you kind of have an opportunity to appreciate God's beauty, the beauty of what's around you, and finding some ways to incorporate that when you get back out there. So let's say you're flying over to San Diego for a concert, and you've got, you know, 30 minutes where you can maybe walk outside in the gardens of the hotel plaza. Just time to just kind of let your body get a little bit of active physical rest, just with the leisure walking, prayer walking. You're not trying to burn calories or anything. You're just trying to move your body and get the circulation. You're actually being mindful in the moment of what's around you. You're allowing yourself to really take in the moment and not have your headspace kind of all over the place thinking about what's coming next. Focus on a characteristic of God, or focus on a portion of scripture that you need to experience in the moment. So for you, you may focus your mind on the word peace or joy or whatever it is that you're needing in the moment, so that when your thoughts try to jump over to, is the drummer showing up on time? You know, did they get my dress out of the cleaner? You know, rather than all of those thoughts going through your head, you're focusing your attention on the one thing you want to feel in that moment, the one thing you want to be reminded about of God's character in that moment. And then when you hop on that stage, you're not hopping on there feeling frantic. You're hopping on there coming out of that moment of sanctuary.
0: Well, Dr. Sandra Dalton-Smith, oh, we have certainly enjoyed our conversation with you today. How can those that are listening today connect with you?
1: Well, my main website is at ichoosemybestlife.com. And then if they wanted to do the rest quiz, it's available at the top of that site, or they can go to restquiz.com.
0: And we can also get information about your book there as well?
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0: Wonderful. Well, thank you so very much for being my special guest today. It's been a just a great joy and a lot of insight speaking with you today. Thanks for being with us.
1: Oh, it's been my pleasure. Thank you, Batty.
0: Absolutely. And to you, dear friend, thank you so very much for listening to Batty's House on the radio today. 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Well, the Lord bless you, my friend, and may you find his sacred rest today and whatever it is that you're doing. And until the next time we get together around this microphone, may the Lord God bless you and yours real good. Bye-bye for now.
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0: Now, there is a disease in our world. It's been around since the dawn of civilization. It affects billions and billions of people, and it cannot be cured by a pill or by a potion or by some procedure. It's a disease that gets into a person's heart and poisons everything in life.
1: You know, everyone will eventually face bitter things in life. And just like Naomi, who we hear about in the book of Ruth, when she lost her husband and both of her sons, she held on to her hurt and became so bitter that she even changed her name to Mara, a name that meant bitterness. In today's eye-opening lesson on From His Heart with Pastor Jeff Shreve, he'll share how we can all bring our bitterness to the Lord and find grace and restoration. The lesson is from Pastor Jeff's five-message series, Life Goes On, How to Face a New Normal. And that series, along with the companion book, Life Interrupted, are our two gifts of thanks to you for your support to From His Heart this month. And we so much appreciate it. You can find out more about these when you go to fromhisheart.org. Now, though, open your Bible to the book of Ruth, chapter 1. Here's Pastor Jeff to begin this vital lesson about how to turn a life of bitterness into a life of beauty. The message, Call Me Mara.
0: Bitterness is defined as anger and disappointment and resentment over a particular treatment that happened to you that you deemed was unfair. I was doing a little research on bitterness, and someone described it this way. They said, how can we best understand this emotion, this disease of bitterness? So we can best understand it in terms of the physical, because all of us have had something bitter in our mouths at some time or another. You know, if you take a spoonful of vinegar, it tastes horrible. And people do that. People take apple cider vinegar, and they will take it. Normally, they don't take it just straight. They mix it with something to try and mask the horrible taste. I take apple cider vinegar in tablet form because and if the tablets are too strong, I have to hold my nose to get them down because it's too awful to just take it and to have that sensation in your mouth. Well, this person said, if you can imagine something bitter like that, some horrible medicine or some vinegar or kale, you know, something just bad, you have that in your mouth and we just know, oh, this is so awful. Well, think of that as if it were an emotion and it gets in your heart. The awfulness is there everywhere you go. Bitterness is that thing that's extremely sharp and stinging to the taste and exceedingly caustic and pungent. Hey, here's a question for you. How are you doing with a disease that affects so many billions of people, with the disease known as bitterness? We're in a series entitled Life Goes On, How to Face a New Normal. And today we want to look at the landmine of bitterness. And here's the brutal fact. If you step on the landmine of bitterness, life's not going to go on well for you. You're going to get stuck. And you're not going to be able to experience life the way God wants you to live it and experience it. And you're going to lose out on joy and on peace and on your zest and excitement for living. Now, the poster child in the Bible for bitterness is a woman whose name means pleasantness. Her name was Naomi, pleasantness. And she became Mara, bitterness. Her story is found in the book of Ruth, the eighth book of the Old Testament. I'll begin reading in verse 1. Scripture says this, Now it came about in the days when the judges governed. You know, we have a book of the Bible, Judges. Judges is the seventh book of the Bible. Judges takes place from 1350 to 1050 BC. In the days of the judges, 300 years, it says that there was a famine in the land, and a certain man of Bethlehem in Judah went to sojourn in the land of Moab with his wife and his two sons. And the name of the man was Elimelech. That name means my God is king. And the name of the wife, Naomi, pleasantness. And the names of his two sons were Mahlon and Chilion, Ephrathites of Bethlehem in Judah. Now they entered the land of Moab and remained there. Then Elimelech, Naomi's husband, died, and she was left with her two sons. And they took for themselves Moabite women as wives. They're not supposed to do that. The name of the one was Orpah, and the name of the other Ruth, and they lived there about 10 years. Then both Mahlon and Chilion also died, and the woman was bereft of her two children and her husband. Then she arose with her daughters-in-law that she might return from the land of Moab, for she heard in the land of Moab that the Lord had visited his people in giving them food. So she departed from the place where she was, and her two daughters-in-law with her, and they went on their way to return to the land of Judah. And Naomi said to her two daughters-in-law, "Go, return each of you to her mother's house. May the Lord deal kindly with you as you have dealt with the dead and with me. May the Lord grant that you may find rest, each in the house of her husband." Then she kissed them, and they lifted up their voices and wept. And they said to her, "No, but we will surely remain with you to your people." But Naomi said, "Return, my daughters. Why should you go with me? Have I yet sons in my womb that they may be your husbands? Return, my daughters, go, for I am too old to have a husband. If I said I have hope, if I should even have a husband tonight and also bear sons, would you therefore wait until they were grown? Would you therefore refrain from marrying? No, my daughters, for it is harder for me than for you." Now watch this. "For the hand of the Lord has gone forth against me." And they lifted up their voices and wept again. And Orpah kissed her mother-in-law, but Ruth clung to her. Then she said, "Behold, your sister-in-law has gone back to her people and her gods. Return after your sister-in-law." But Ruth said, "Do not urge me to leave you or turn back from following you. For where you go, I will go. And where you lodge, I will lodge. Your people shall be my people and your God, my God." That's her prayer of faith right there. Verse 17, "Where you die, I will die, and there I will be buried. Thus may the Lord do to me, and worse, if anything but death parts you and me." And when she saw that she was determined to go with her, she said no more to her. So they both went until they came to Bethlehem. And it came about when they had come to Bethlehem that all the city was stirred because of them. And the women said, "Is this Naomi? Pleasantness?" And she said to them, "Do not call me Naomi, call me Mara, for the Almighty has dealt very bitterly with me. I went out full with a husband and two boys, but the Lord has brought me back empty. Why do you call me Naomi, since the Lord has witnessed against me and the Almighty El Shaddai has afflicted me?" The poster child for bitterness is Naomi. Pleasantness had become bitterness. Call me Mara. Now, we can learn a lot about this disease of bitterness from her life and from this story. And here's what I want you to do. I want you to be honest as we talk about this today. Because what I've found is most people don't want to admit that they're bitter. But the reality is they are. And so I want us to pray, as I've prayed through this message, "Search me, O God," Psalm 139. "Search me, O God, and know my heart. Try me and know my anxious thoughts, and see if there be any hurtful way in me, and lead me in the way everlasting. Lord, if there is some bitterness in me, show me so that I can get it out and get it under the blood and get it washed white as snow." Three truths from this chapter. And the question is this: have your trials and disappointments made you bitter? Because Naomi had trials and disappointments and three funerals, and they made her bitter. Truth number one: everyone will face bitter things in life. Everyone is going to face bitter things in life. Job 14:1, "Man who is born of woman is short-lived and full of trouble. Job 5:7, man is born for trouble as sparks fly upward. Everyone is going to face bitter things in life. There's no getting around it. It's inescapable. It's unavoidable. It's just part of the human existence.
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0: Now, how do the bitter things come? Well, sometimes they come about because they're self-inflicted wounds. They come because of faithlessness and sin. And that's what we see in the story of Naomi. It says in verse 1 again, Now it came about in the days when the judges governed that there was a famine in the land, and a certain man of Bethlehem in Judah went to sojourn in the land of Moab with his wife and his two sons. That's a terrible decision that he made. Bethlehem means house of bread. And there's a famine where? In Bethlehem, the house of bread. No bread in the house of bread. Well, he hears 30 miles away across the Jordan River in the land of Moab, I think it's better for me there. There are better opportunities there. I can get a better farming job there, and there's food that we can put on the table. So he goes to Moab. Moab's a terrible place. Moab's a horrible place. I mean, the Lord says twice in the book of Psalms, Moab is my washbowl. That's where I wash the dirt off my feet, God says, poetically speaking. That's my garbage can. Moab is an awful place. Moab had an awful beginning. The father of the Moabites was a man named Moab. Moab was the son of Lot and his daughter, his oldest daughter, the son of an incestuous relationship. Genesis chapter 19, you can read about that. Moab was just a terrible place. They worshiped the false god Chemosh. And Chemosh, the way you would worship Chemosh is you would offer your child as a sacrifice in the fire. Similar to the false god Molech. The name Chemosh means destroyer. That was their god. So here is Elimelech. His name means my God is king. And my God is king takes pleasantness. And their two boys, Mahlon and Chilion, says, let's go to Moab where they worship Chemosh, the destroyer god, where this place is cursed, where it's God's garbage can. Let's go move there. Terrible. Why are they doing that? Well, because there's not any, I'm just afraid. I don't think I can make it here. There's a famine in the land. So isn't this interesting? Trying to escape the famine, they run into three funerals in Moab. Trying to escape death, they hit death square in the face. And Elimelech dies, and Mahlon and Chilion die, and Naomi is bereft of her husband and her two sons. Why did that happen? Well, they shouldn't have been in Moab in the first place. The scripture doesn't say why they died or how they died. But her situation, a lot of it had to do with her own sinful choices. And so bitter things in life can come because you look honestly at the choices that you've made and you say, I brought this about. This is a self-inflicted wound. When Jesus told the story of the prodigal son, he's at the pigsty longing to eat the pig slop. Well, how did he get there? The choices that he made led him there. It was a self-inflicted wound. So sometimes they can come about just because of faithlessness and sin. Other times they can just come out of the blue. I mean, you don't have to do anything. You're walking with God. I mean, everything is good. You're seeking his face. You're walking in the light with Jesus. And out of the blue, wham, you get hit with something tremendously bitter. Now, the poster child for that is Job. Job was an incredible guy. The Lord says there was no one like Job on the face of the whole earth. Job feared God, and Job walked with God. And Job chapter 1, verse 8, when the Lord was talking to Satan, he said to Satan, "Have you considered my servant Job? For there is no one like him on the earth, a blameless and upright man, fearing God and turning away from evil." Yet we know that Job experienced tremendously bitter things in his life. Because God let Satan get at Job, because God let down the hedge in Job's life, Job lost his wealth. He was a very wealthy man, lost his wealth just like that. He lost his 10 children just like that. And then he loses his health and he loses his reputation and his face in the community. And all just came bam, bam, bam, bam. And Job hadn't done anything. They can hit you out of the blue. So sometimes it's the self-inflicted wound that we get better things. Other times it's totally outside of our control. The bitter things come. But now, remember this. None of these things can come without God's permission, because God is over it all. God is the God who is sovereign. He is the God who is in charge. When the devil wanted to get at Job, the Lord let down the hedge. And the Lord said to Satan, "Behold, all that he has is in your power, only do not put forth your hand on him." He wasn't able to take Job's life. Satan couldn't do anything to Job unless God allowed it. And the devil can't do anything to you unless God allows it. And the bitter things that come into your life and my life, God has to allow them to come in. See, nothing comes into your life and my life that doesn't first filter through his fingers of love. And even in rebellion, you leave Bethlehem and you're not going to trust in the Lord with all your heart and say, "God, I'm trusting you. You're going to provide for me here in Bethlehem because this is the promised land. This is where you want me to be." When you go to Moab, even in Moab, God is controlling everything that happens to you. And so we say that bitter things are a part of life. Everyone will face bitter things in life. Truth number two, everyone will have to face the temptation to get bitter. Just because you have bitter things doesn't mean you have to be bitter. But when the bitter things come, then comes with it the temptation to get bitter. Look at verse 19, 20, and 21 again. So they both went, Naomi and Ruth, until they came to Bethlehem. And it came about when they had come to Bethlehem that all the city was stirred because of them. And the women said, "Is this Naomi?" Now, she's from Bethlehem. She grew up in Bethlehem. She's been gone for 10 years, but the people knew her. You know, Bethlehem is not a town of 5 million people. It's a small town. And so you grow up in a small town, people know who you are. And so when she came back, it's like, you look a little bit different. You look a little sour. But is this not Naomi? Is this not pleasantness? "Do not call me Naomi. Call me Mara. Call me bitterness. For the Almighty has dealt very bitterly with me. I went out full, but the Lord has brought me back empty. Why do you call me Naomi? Since the Lord has witnessed, the Lord has testified against me, and the Almighty, El Shaddai, has afflicted me. He has brought harm to me." She had become bitter. The bitter things had come into her. Now remember this, bitter things are external. Bitterness is internal. Bitterness comes when you let the external bitter things get into your heart and make you bitter. So Here is the evolution of bitterness. First of all, bitterness gets presented when we get hurt. Bitterness knocks at your door on the heels of hurt, because you mark it down, every bitter person, and we've all met bitter people. There might be a bitter person sitting in your seat. Everyone has met a bitter person. And every bitter person is a hurting person. You talk to a bitter person long enough and they open up, and you're going to find out there's tremendous hurt there. So how does bitterness begin? It begins with hurt. And it presents itself when we get hurt. Naomi is hurting. I mean, hey, Naomi, why do you want to be called Mara? Because I lost Elimelech, my husband, broke my heart. And then on the heels of losing Elimelech, I lost Mahlon, and then I lost Chilion. And you know, if you lose your whole family, I mean, bitterness is there at the door, because the hurt is so acute and so huge. I remember my pastor in college, Harold O'Chester. He was driving in a car with his pregnant wife and his two kids in the back seat. And they had a car accident. And I think, if I remember correctly, his steering column, something happened in that, and they hit head on. He woke up in the hospital hours later. His pastor was there and said, "Harold, I need to tell you something. Your wife, your two kids, and the baby, they're all gone." Just like that, he lost his whole family. He was a seminary student. He lost his whole family. And the pastor said, "They're with Jesus." And he said, "I want to be with Jesus too. I don't want to keep living if I can't be with them." The bitterness knocks at the door when we get hurt. Now, the flip side of the coin of hurt is anger. One coin, one side is hurt, the other side is anger. And when you get hurt, you're hurting for a while when you get punched in your emotions, and then that will turn to anger. And if you don't process the hurt and the anger, you're going to get resentful and bitter. The scripture says in Ephesians 4, "Be angry and yet do not sin. Do not let the sun go down on your anger, and do not give the devil an opportunity." So the hurt comes, and it's the devil knocking at your door, the bitterness of the devil knocking at your door. "Hey, let me in, because you're hurting." Every bitter person is a hurting person. And then that's how it gets presented. And then it gets established when we hold on to the hurt.
1: 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And when it does, many people deny their bitterness. They say, "I'm not bitter." But we know that they're not being honest with their pain. They think they can cover it up or it'll blow over. Listen, if you know someone like that, or you're honest enough to say that's you, God sent you this message today. The Word of God says in Psalm 62:8, "Trust in Him in all times. O people, pour out your heart before Him. God is a refuge for us." 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Thank you so very much for being willing to navigate the abrupt changes in your life that can throw you off into an unexpected highway of bitterness. A new normal is on its way. God bless you. Well, that's all our time for today. I'm Larry Nobles. Thank you for being with us, and we hope that you'll be right back here on Monday for part 2 of Call Me Mara. That's when Pastor Jeff Shreve will open up God's Word and share real truth, real love, and real hope from his heart.

0: Hi, this is Jeanette Marie of the Emotions with a promise from God's Word found in Psalms chapter 1, verses 1 through 3. Blessed is the man that walks not in the counsel of the ungodly, nor stands in the way of sinners, nor sits in the seat of the scornful. But his delight is in the law of the Lord, and in his law he does meditate day and night. He shall be like a tree planted by the rivers of water, and bring forth his fruit in his season, and whatsoever he does shall prosper.
1: Today on 100 Huntley Street, do you make time for joy every day? We'll share some tips on how you can do that, and we'll provide some inspiration for the single parents out there. Plus, we head to the beach with some sunny words of encouragement. It all starts right now.
2: Welcome, friends, to this beautiful August day. Lara, can you believe we are at the beginning of August?
1: No, I cannot believe it. It's gone so, summer's gone so quickly, but what
2: just
1: have you,
2: like that.
1: Well, just like that. But what have you loved most about the summer so far?
2: The fact that
1: it's
2: not,
1: still have a halfway.
2: The fact that it's not winter. Oh, what do I love? I love the longer days, the warmer temperatures. As you can tell, I'm not afraid of the sun. Just a little bit more of a relaxed schedule. You know, Lucas is home from school. I mean, he's working, but you know, it's just nice to have the family around, and it's just that's what I really enjoy. And of course, all the things that come with summer. You know, eating out on patios and. You know, the summer nights and the early sunrise and all of that thing. I just love. What about you?
1: Well, you know, I love going to the beach, just hanging out by the water, listening to the late, you know, the waves and, you know, playing with the boys, letting them hang out. And I also love this idea that fun is free. And so we've got some ideas here for grandparents and parents who might have little ones with them at home. Things you can do this summer that, you know, totally free. So a lot of little towns and cities have free movies in the park right now. I don't know if you've ever done that.
2: We have done. Well, we used to do them more often when Lucas was small.
1: Yes.
2: Yeah. They were great.
1: Yes, so great. You can go out and do that. You can also go to a local flea market. That's super fun.
2: It's fun.
1: Yeah, see some old stuff.
2: See some old stuff. You find some really interesting trinkets and things that you don't necessarily find in a regular store. You know, on the hot days, splash pads are open in almost every community, you know, and like search them out in your area. That's always a good way to cool off when the kids just get, you know.
1: Yeah, that's right. And if you want to get out and have some activity, you can walk on a waterfront trail or take your bike out. And if you really want to just stay at home and relax, you can tune into 100 Huntley Street.
2: You can watch us on repeat. And that's a really good way to feed
1: right.
2: your soul and to keep cool at the same time.
1: Yes, amen. I love it. Well, today I'm so excited about my conversation with Linda Evans-Shepherd. It is going to be amazing. She is North America's prayer expert. That's what people call her. She's written this book, Make Time for Joy. She's going to share about her personal stories, but also a lot of amazing spiritual principles and tips about how we can foster joy in our lives.
2: Linda's a pretty special lady.
1: She really
2: she's
1: is.
2: One of our favorites around here. But first, we have the inspiring story of Deanna Carruthers. Take a look at this.
3: My name is Deanna, and this is my story. It was a very normal upbringing in a little rural village called Fredericton Junction in southern New Brunswick. And I have my mom and dad, just a regular, normal lifestyle we lived. My mother was a Christian. She was a born-again Christian, and she took my siblings and I to church and Sunday school regularly. So I learned all about Jesus growing up. I learned all about God and how he loved me. I wanted to believe. I said the prayer that I knew I should say when I was 9 years old. I asked Jesus into my heart. So I did my best to be a good child at that point, but he didn't seem very real to me. What seemed more real to me were my peers and the people around me, and I wanted their approval more than God's approval. A period of rebellion set in. I decided I didn't want anything to do with church or God. I rebelled against my parents, and I just lived for having a good time as much as possible and being with my friends as much as possible. Drinking, partying, I didn't care too much about school anymore. Like, I managed to pass, but grades went down. And just looking for that love and that acceptance in the only way that I knew how at that time. There was a low point. As I went through those years, those teenage years, at the age of 17, I met a boy in a nearby community. We got together and we fell in love, and we decided that we were mature enough to get married. About 2 months later, or three, I think, I found out I was pregnant with our first child. So about 1 month after I graduated from high school, we were getting married. We were pretty young, and our first daughter was born in December of that year. And 2 years later, we had a son. And we were still both under 20 years old at that point. And my husband, the pressures of the marriage and the responsibility was really getting to him. And he just up and told me one day, "I'm sorry, I can't do this. I'm out of here. It's too much. I'm too young." And so off he left me and my two children. They were 2 years old and 2 months old at the time. We didn't have much money, of course, as a single mom living in a little mobile home in the Junction. I was devastated. I didn't know what to do. I didn't know where to go, where to turn. I ended up going back into my wild lifestyle. My mom, who had been praying for me all this time, had begun to take my daughter, who was 4 years old at the time, to Sunday school and church. Of course, I didn't go, and my daughter couldn't understand why I wouldn't go. But I told my daughter, I said, "No, not right now, but I will someday." What changed things? A man named Gordon Williams, who was then with 100 Huntley Street at the time, I knew nothing about Huntley Street, about the television show. He came to our area in New Brunswick from Ontario, holding a week of evening services in a little country church about 10 miles from where I lived. My mom would come bursting into my trailer and say, "You've got to come hear this fellow. You've got to hear him. He's so good, and he'll help you." I said, "Okay, I'll go." I sat through that whole service, and I heard not one word. I was so anxious to get out of there and get home where it was comfortable for me again, back to my lifestyle, and light up a cigarette and forget about this crazy business. A friend of my mom's, who I highly respected and loved, walked up beside me and put her arm around me, and she said, "Deanna, you know, Jesus is the only one who can help you. And, you know, he's the only one who can help any of us. I need him too. Let's go forward together and ask for him to help us." So I let my friend lead me forward. And then when it became my turn to be prayed for, Gordon Williams just came up to me and he just said, "What is your need?" And I just remember I just kind of started to cry. And I said, "I'm a single mom and I don't know what to do with my life." He just gently put his hand on my head and began to pray. And this is where I get emotional. I didn't expect anything to happen. I really didn't. But the next thing I knew, this blanket of love just enveloped me. And the strength just went out of my body. And I found myself lying on the floor. And I just laid there and let the Lord just... He loved me. He just loved on me. It just was the most beautiful moment of meeting God that I never dreamed it could be like that. They saw that God had reached me and met me that night, and the tears were all running down our face, and they said, "You should see your face. It's glowing. It's absolutely glowing." I remember especially the scripture in 1 John. Just leaped out at me, and it was a very simple sentence, but I knew the truth of it, and it was, "He who has the Son has life, and he who does not have the Son does not have life." And I knew that I had the life of Jesus Christ living in me.
1: What an inspiring story, listening to Deanna's experience and her experience with God and how he changed things in her life. And, you know, I was thinking, Mark, you know, my mom was a single mom at one point with three girls and not knowing, you know, if financial needs would be met or if everyday struggles would be okay and there was chronic stress. I think back to that time. And listening to Deanna, it makes me think about the single moms watching right now, single grandparents who are taking care of kids on their own. And I just want to say to you that God sees you, he sees your need, and to continue to pray and believe that he can meet all your needs according to his riches and glory. And, you know, there's a Bible verse in Jeremiah 29:11. For I know the plans I have for you, says the Lord. They are plans for good and not for disaster, to give you a future and a hope. And when you're feeling uncertain, please stand on that Bible verse, Jeremiah 29:11, and call our prayer lines anytime, night or day, so someone can pray with you. God's going to make a way for you. He already has, and he will continue to.
2: Laura, I never get tired of hearing stories like Deanna's. And you know what really stood out to me was that moment where she was asked the question, you know, what do you want to be prayed for? And she didn't come with any kind of flowery language or any kind of eloquent words other than, I'm a single mom. I don't know how I'm going to make ends meet, and I don't know what to do with my life. And that was all that she needed to say for God to come in and transform her life. It was her way of saying, God, I've tried it on my own. I've tried to figure things out. I've played the game by my rules, and now I want to play according to your rules, your plan, your purposes for my life, which are found in Scripture. And the change, the transformation, I never get tired of hearing that story and seeing the expression and seeing as a person recounts that experience when they encounter Jesus and how it changes their life. And folks, we want you to know that Jesus will change your life. He will change your life. He will pull you out of the depths of despair and set you on a higher place, set you at a higher place, and walk you through whatever trial you're facing right now, whatever financial challenge. Single moms, you're doing a great job. Yeah. Be encouraged today. God wants to continue to walk through your situation with you and bring you to the other side. And you will know and speak and sing of the faithfulness of God, I promise you, down the road.
1: Amen and amen. And you know, we want to bring you more joy today, encourage your soul. So stay with us. There's more to come.

0: Can we be joy-filled even in the midst of great difficulty? Does prayer really make a difference? 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
1: It is so good to be back with you, Laura.
0: Oh, it's our pleasure to have you here. It's always an honor. You know, Linda, your experience of moving into a deep understanding of prayer and the power of prayer came from a very difficult time in your life when a traumatic incident happened and all you had for hope was the hope of a miracle. Can you tell us a little more about that?
1: Right. Well, several years ago, let's say 30 plus years ago, my beautiful baby was thrown into the freeway during a violent car crash, and the doctor said that she would never wake up. They said that she could live to be 80 years old in a vegetative state. It was devastating. And there was an evening that I told the Lord that I wanted to end it all. But then I remembered the words of Job, and he said, even if he slay me, yet I will trust in him. And so I said, Lord, I'm going to live, my daughter's going to live, and the baby growing inside of me, we are going to live because I want to see what kind of miracle you can make out of this mess. And so that was my beginning of learning how to pray. And then a year later, when we put our newborn baby son in Laura's arms, her little brother, that was the moment that she woke up.
0: It's incredible. Incredible, Linda. You know, going from a place of such despair, such hopelessness, seeing the difference that prayer makes, knowing God can move when we pray in the face of the impossible. And, you know, now you've written close to 40 books. Are we at 40 books now?
1: Getting close, 38.
0: 38 on prayer. And, you know, what I love about these prayers is they are scripture infused. They're biblical promises within them. You pray them out over yourself. You see the difference it makes. You know, life is not easy, and you've just shared a story about that. Your dear Laura lived for many years, and you were her caregiver, among others in your family, I'm sure. But 7 years ago, she went home to be with the Lord. And I'm sure that's not easy. I know, mom to mom, that breaks my heart. How did God meet you in that season of grief?
1: Well, it was heartbreaking. We didn't expect to lose her when we did. And so I grieved. And you know what I did? I got one of those beautiful coloring Bibles. Mm-hmm. And I just colored the word because it had beautiful promises that you could color. And I sat on the couch for 3 months and just colored God's promises. And as I did, they began to speak to me. And then one day I just pushed that away and I said, I'm ready to go on. I'm ready to embrace life again. But it was a choice, because we can all just stop in that self-pity and live there and expect everyone to live there with us. Or we can say, I choose joy. Yes, a tragedy happened, yeah. But yes, God is with me and he can make me laugh again. Mm. And he did.
0: And that's really neat because, you know, even the premise of this book, Make Time for Joy, it's that we can foster joy in our lives. It is possible, you know, choosing joy, looking at things that are blessings, expressing our joy, showing gratitude, God's focusing on God's care, his comfort. You have these principles listed out in the book. But we also have to be wary of joy stealers. So some of those joy stealers can be, you know, anxiety, bitterness, comparison. How do you think we can turn and face joy stealers?

0: my suitcase. He grabbed it, ran up the stairs, and waited for me. That's exactly what can happen when we are struggling under anger, guilt, bitterness, depression, whatever it is, and we're trying to carry it ourselves, and we're on that staircase of life, and Jesus comes beside us and says, hey, can I carry that? Can I have that? And we're like, well, this is my stuff. Mm. I want to wallow in it. I want to hold on to it. I want to savor every minute of this anger, this bitterness. But what if we go, yes, Lord, you can carry it. And then he takes the burden off of us. And when that burden is removed, that's when we can find peace. That's when we can find joy. And that is when we can laugh again.
1: Mm. That's incredible. You know, it's an amazing, you know, concept that we can stand there, look at what's going on, what's holding us back, and say, okay, God, I need help. Carry this with me. Carry it for me. I can't even carry it. And I think sometimes we live a long time not recognizing those things that are holding us back. And I find that in my life. And I wonder sometimes why people don't see, whether it's bitterness or anger or jealousy, those pieces that are holding them back. Why do you think some people don't see it happening in their lives, that they're actually struggling with these things?
0: Well, they become accustomed to it. It becomes like a friend. Mm. Sometimes you need to tell certain friends to leave your life. And if your friend is named jealousy, that is deadly. It not only will hurt you, it will hurt others. If your friend is bitterness, why be bitter when you can have joy? And maybe you don't even realize that there is a choice that you can make where you have to go, okay, I give you my bitterness, Lord. And then maybe you have to do it again. I give you my bitterness, okay? I give you my bitterness. And the next thing you know, you can breathe easy. You don't know that there's a choice. And that's why people get stuck.
1: It's interesting. And I also think, too, people get stuck because they don't feel they have the strength to break out. But here's where, you know, a book like Make Time for Joy comes in, because what I love about this book is you have all these topical prayers, a little bit of a devotional, unpacking them. But within these prayers, they are literally infused with God's promises and truth from His Word. And I love how you have a prayer, and then on the other side, you'll have, you know, different Bible verses that are actually infused in that prayer. And we might think we're too weak to break free from some of the stuff holding us back. But when we start speaking God's Word over our lives through prayers like this, we find new freedom. What's going on spiritually when that happens?
0: Well, when you begin to pray God's Word, number one, you are praying in the will of God. Mm. So like, for example, let's say we were going to pray, Lord, I agree. The joy of the Lord is my strength. He's not going to go, oh, no, it's not. He's going to agree. He's going to go, yes, you are praying in my will. And when you are praying the Word of God, you are praying in the Spirit of God. Mm. You are praying with power. And so each one of these prayers is a paraphrase of the Word of God. Yeah. And as you pray them, you begin to have insights. Oh, I get it. I see. And when you have the power and the strength of God's Word, that adds even more to the power of your prayer.
1: And you know, Linda, if you're looking at your life and you're saying, well, this was me many years ago when I didn't understand the power of God's Word or the power of God's Holy Spirit in me, and you compare that to who you are today, what difference do you see there?
0: Well, I was one very frightened mom. I didn't know where God was. I didn't know what He was planning to do. And I quit trusting Him, because after 3 months of my daughter in coma, I was sure God would have already answered. And I think a lot of people get stuck right there. They prayed and God hasn't answered yet. And the next step then is to learn, like I did that night when I prayed, to trust God no matter what. And then what that puts into motion is how God is going to take the thing that you've been holding a grudge at Him about. And when He has it in His hand, He's going to flip it mm-hmm. into a miracle or a blessing. And so it's a process. So we can't get stuck at being angry at God for not answering our prayer the way we think He should. We have to then go to, yes, Lord, I will trust you with this. I give it to you as a gift, and I will trust you with it. And I can't wait to see you unpack this into a miracle, into my life,

0: life of other people.
1: Oh, Linda, that's so powerful. You know, for those watching right now who may need a word of encouragement and may need prayer over them, prayer for joy. They've lost their joy. They've lost their resilience, and they need this encounter with God. They need time with God. Would you mind saying a quick prayer for them?
0: Oh, I would love to. I just want you to know that you are loved and you can have joy. And here's how we're going to start. Lord, I give you my stuff. You know what that stuff is. Lord, I give you my stuff and I put it into your capable hands. And I know that you're going to turn it into a blessing and you're going to turn it into miracles. And Lord, I choose joy, even though I've got this stuff, but you've got it now. It's not mine. Hands off. Your stuff, I know you're going to turn your stuff into a miracle in my life. And I just want to thank you because I trust you with it in Jesus' name.
1: Amen. Well, Linda, amen. What a powerful moment together with God and with our friends at home. You know, Make Time for Joy is an incredible resource. I use your books a lot to pray over my life. You know, if that prayer encouraged you, I really want to encourage you to get more prayer. Call our prayer lines. There are prayer partners there 24 hours a day, 7 days a week, who will pray with you just like Linda did, who will encourage you for breakthrough and new experiences with God and for God to bring miracles out of things that you think are just too messy. God can do anything and he loves you so much. Well, also to get your copy of Linda's book, Make Time for Joy, take a look at this.
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3: Such a great conversation with Linda, Lara.
1: She's got so much wisdom.
3: So much wisdom. Oh. And I can't help but think, you know, through her journey in life and all that she's faced, there have been times when negative thoughts have crept in, like for all of us, and they can really rob us of our joy. And it directed me right to her book. And in fact, she's got a prayer for negative thoughts, of course. And I just want to read the back end of that prayer. It says, Lord, I will guard my heart because the source of my life flows from what I've tucked inside of it. I will cast off negative thoughts and concentrate on what is true, noble, right, pure, lovely, admirable, and praiseworthy. We know she gets that directly from Scripture. As I do, my thoughts turn to peace, which we're all looking for peace, and I find joy in belonging to you. Thank you, Lord.
1: Oh, I love that.
3: Wow. We can all pray this prayer on a regular basis.
1: On a regular basis, because every day there's a battle for the mind. And, you know, it's so incredible, so inspiring. Also, too, we have to be careful of the things we consume, whether it's media or songs. All these different things can sort of impact our thinking. And Cheryl Weber is out on the West Coast, and she has a word of encouragement about what it means to guard our hearts and our minds and our imaginations. Take a look at this.
4: You might have heard the saying, garbage in, garbage out. This is a lesson that has been so underlined to me over the last few years as we've gone through a pandemic. What you put into your mind and your heart is kind of what comes out of you. So I've learned if I spend time thinking about negative things, spending too much time reading negative news stories, that my mood and my thoughts start to go in a downward spiral. But when I invest in listening to worship music, spending time with God, spending time with positive people, thinking about hopeful things, everything in my life starts to change and I start looking forward to things and having hope. And the Bible actually talks about this. And I love this verse. It's Philippians 4, 8, and 9. It's one of my favorite verses. We've read it and you've probably heard it a million times. But I want you to really think about what it's challenging us to do. So it says, finally, brothers and sisters, whatever is true, whatever is noble, whatever is right, whatever is pure, whatever is lovely, whatever is admirable. So that's quite a list. If anything is excellent or praiseworthy, think about such things. Whatever you've learned or received or heard from me or seen me put into practice, and the God of peace will be with you. That's so good to know that if we do those things, peace will be with us. And I don't know about you, but has there ever been a time that we've needed peace so much than these days that we live in? So I want you to think about, what have you been thinking about this week? Have you been thinking critical thoughts? Have you been thinking negative thoughts? Have you been putting in things that are fearful? Have you been scared? Have you been spending time worrying? I mean, it's just so easy to fall into that trap. And you know, the Bible actually is proven in real life. There are so many studies that show that if you spend time thinking on positive things and putting things into your life and into your mind that are positive, it actually has physiological benefits. Studies actually show that people who are optimistic, which would be people who think about things like that, live longer. And that's because your immunity is stronger, and that negative thoughts actually depress your immunity, if you can believe it. So I just think it's so incredible to read that verse about the different things that we should think about, and know that the Bible knows what's best for us. We have to get rid of bitterness. We have to get rid of unforgiveness, negativity, and fear, and think on the things that are positive. And one more thought I have to leave you with. When Paul wrote that, he was in prison. And he's the one who's telling us, hey guys, you need to think on things that are true, that are noble, that are beautiful, that are positive, that are excellent, that are admirable, that are lovely. He's challenging us to do that in prison. If he can do that in prison, we can do it no matter what is going on in our lives. So give it a try this week and see what it does for you and all the people around you. I guarantee you that you will have a better outlook and a healthier life.
1: Wow, what a great word. But wow, wow, wow, God really just moved, right, Mark?
3: Oh, we totally have to tell our viewers this, because this is what real television is like. Well, maybe not all television, but here at Huntley Street for sure. So before I knew what Cheryl's scripture reference was going to be for her devotional, I had picked up Linda's book and read that prayer, which quotes that scripture in Philippians. Yeah. So it just goes to show you that, you know, we make our plans. We try to produce the show to the best of our ability, yeah. But the ultimate producer... is God, and he has got a message for you today. Listen, hey, take captive your thoughts, focus on all those things that Cheryl just read that list, and see your life change for the better. Your joy will return, hope will return, and God will do something amazing in your life.
1: Well, he certainly will. And remember, God loves you. Focus on that. If there's nothing else to focus on, he wants to keep you and bless you, and we love you too. See you soon.
3: See you next time.
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0: praise is fitted for God. He's the only one that deserves our praise. He's the only one that desires our praise. He's the only one that demands our praise. He's the only one that delights in our praise. And so here our God says we owe him praise.
1: You're listening to Treasure Truth with Pastor and author James Ford Jr., Senior Pastor of the Christ Bible Church in Chicago. I'm Steve Hiller. Glad that you're with us as today we begin a message entitled The Privilege of Worship. And Pastor, I want to start with maybe a definition of praise, because I know in our culture today, we encourage those in our lives who do a good job. Pastor preaches a good message. After the service, I'm sure people come up to you and say, "Great job, Pastor. You really moved me today." They've praised you. Our kids do something great at school. We come home and we say, "Man, I am so proud of you. You did a good job." In a sense, we praise them. But I just heard you say, God is the only one who deserves our praise. So how does that fit?
2: Well, when we understand, there are several words in Hebrew translated praise. And when you look at each definition, you begin to understand. This one, I believe, is the one that literally means to boast about someone. And really, God is the only one that deserves our praise. When you look at the Hebrew words, there are eight different Hebrew words. Maybe off on that a number or two, but I believe this one literally means to boast. And generally, when you look at the word praise in the Bible, it talks about somebody who is worthy of something that they've cornered the market on. In other words, it's just a proper response to the majesty of God and the magnitude of God. I mean, it's really a proper response. I like the examples that you've given. We ought to give thanks to individuals for what they do. You did a job well done. That's praise, too. That's giving honor to whom honor is due. But we need to realize there is a category of praise that none of us fit.
1: Okay.
2: Only he fits it.
1: Yeah.
2: You see? And so that's what the psalmist is talking about. He wants us to understand, yes, listen, this kind of praise, it only goes to God. So he'll go and delineate things like the grandeur of God, creation. None of us create anything.
1: Yeah.
2: You know, like ladies will say things like, "Oh, Pastor, you got to have some of my cake. It's my creation." It is not. Of course, I don't say that.
1: Yeah.
2: But it is not. You did not create the flour. You did not create the wheat from which the flour came. You did not create the seed from which the wheat came, from which the flour.
1: Yeah.
2: All you did was just take something that God had made, and then you took the ingredients.
1: Sure.
2: And you made something, but you didn't create anything. You understand what I'm saying?
1: Oh, yeah.
2: Only God,
1: you just reorganized
2: gets
1: it,
2: the
1: in
2: praise.
1: Sense.
2: There you go. There you go. Only he gets the praise for creation. He's the only one that gets praise for our conversion. He's the only one that gets praise for our provision and, you know, those kind of things. So he's cornered the market on it, and we need to give him praise.
1: All right. Well, we're going to do that as we open up our Bibles to Psalm 65 and begin a message called The Privilege of Worship. Here's Pastor Ford.
0: When I first came to South Shore Baptist Church, that's where we used to be, there were a couple brothers. I was a freshman at Moody and pastoring here. And there were two brothers who were seniors. And I respected them. Even though I was the pastor, I looked up to them because they were seniors and I was a freshie at Moody. And one of them was named Brother Otis A.G. Brother A.G. is in the presence of the Lord right now. But I'll never forget when I would call him at his home, here's what I would get. He would answer the phone. And at first I thought it was a voicemail, but it was him. And he would say, "Life is short, death is sure. Sin is the problem, Christ is the cure. Jesus is the answer, so now what's your problem?" That's how he answers his phone all the time. And so I just wait, you know, because I knew I'm going to have to hear it. You know, life is short, death is sure, sin is the problem, Christ is the cure, Jesus is the answer. Now, what's your problem? So I call him up, and to my surprise, he says, "This brother Otis AG, can I help you?" I said, "What?" "This brother Otis AG, can I help you?" I said, "What happened to life is short, death is sure, sin is the problem, Christ is the cure, Jesus is the answer. So now what's your problem?" He said, "I don't say that anymore." I said, "Why don't you say that anymore?" He said, "Well, because of a call I got a couple weeks ago." I said, "Yeah?" He said, "Yeah." I answered the phone like I always do. I said, "Life is short, death is sure, sin is the problem, Christ is the cure, Jesus is the answer. So now what's your problem?" Only to hear, "Mr. AG, my problem is you ain't paid your car note in 3 months. And I just want to know, is Jesus the answer to that problem?" He said, "You owe us. And so I want to know, and I suggest that you ask Jesus to solve that problem real quick and today." He said, "You want to know why today, Mr. AG?" And Otis said, I said, "Okay, tell me why today." He said, "Because life is short and death is sure. You owe us money. Repo is the cure." And so all of us can relate to that. We laugh at Brother AG, but all of us can relate to owing somebody. "I ain't gonna get no help." Anybody ever get a notice like this? Notice of water service termination. Some of us are walking down memory lane right now. Last week, memory lane. Yeah, anybody ever get a red slip of paper with their gas bill? So how about this? You ever been watching Comcast or DirecTV and the screen goes snowy? And you get that notice that says code 486, and you call Comcast and you say, "Oh, I don't know what's going on, but I was right in the middle of the game. Y'all got to get this thing going quick. What was the code, sir? Code 486. Oh, you ain't paid your bill. Would that be credit card, or would you like to do it by bank transfer?" Yeah, some of you know what I'm talking about. You know, and that's why we thank God for caller ID. Because when JCPenney call, we let it go to voicemail. When Macy's call, we let it go to voicemail. And y'all looking at me like you don't know what I'm talking about. Oh, you know what I'm talking about. Amen. And it's like, you know, you look at it, you think about it. We even have family members that are ducking us. Yeah. Family members who don't come to family functions because they owe everybody money. And everybody has somebody who owes everybody in the family money. I'm telling you. Think about it. You answer the phone, "Hi, hello, how, what's happening?" They answer the phone, "Let me hold something." You got anybody like that? My brother, who I eulogize, he's with the Lord. He used to walk up to the folk and say, "Yo, let me hold a hot dollar." And so at his funeral, I put that in my sermon. Yeah, y'all know D, because D is the only one who walk up to you and ask you for money, and the money was hot. "Let me hold a hot dollar." And I said, "In memory of my brother, let's all give his wife a hot dollar," and she got $428. That was a lot of hot dollars. Yeah, and so they're ducking you because they know they owe you, and they owe Lottie Dottie and everybody. And so if you can't think of a relative who owes everybody, maybe it's you. And so what happens here? I mean, come on. Some of us have the seven dwarf theology. I owe, so it's off to work I go. Yeah, that's it. I mean, there's only three kinds of people in the world today: the haves, the have not, and the have not paid for what they have. Yeah, that's it. And so we owe folk, and we wanna pay them back. Don't you really want to pay them back? Liar, liar, pants on fire. If you caught me last week, man, the eagle flew, I had it. But, man, you should have called me.
3: Yeah. And so we owe. But I don't care who we owe. Even if we could pay everybody off,
0: there's one debt we can never pay. We owe God. Yeah. Yeah. Listen, you owe God. And you can't pay God back with money. Yeah. You can't write God a check and pay him off. Yeah, he doesn't take American Express, Visa, MasterCard, or Link Card. See, you can't give him anything to pay your debt because he already owns everything. Psalm 24:1, the earth is the Lord's and the fullness thereof, the world and they that dwell therein. Remember, we talk about it all the time. I watch cowboys all the time, and they take 6,000 head of cattle from Texas to Missouri. But God doesn't count his by the head. He counts his by the heels. I got cattle on 1,000 hills. The earth is mine. The gold is mine. The silver is mine. God said, I own everything, even y'all behind. And so you can't pay him in clothes because he's arrayed in resplendent, effulgent glory. That he is brilliant and light emanates from him. And the Bible says Isaiah saw him high and lifted up, and his train, what's the train? The train is the back part of the king's robe that hits the ground. And Isaiah said his filled the whole earth. So what can you give God to pay him off? I got to come get you because you don't believe me yet. Yeah, but you and I owe God according to Psalm 65:1. Praise waiteth for thee. That is, praise is fitted for God. He's the only one that deserves our praise. He's the only one that desires our praise. He's the only one that demands our praise. He's the only one that delights in our praise. And so here our God says we owe him praise. You don't think you do? Because while we were yet sinners, Christ died for us. You owe God. Jesus let you live with something that took everybody else out. You owe God. That every time Jesus looked beyond your faults and saw your needs, you owe God. He put up with your mess and gave you what you know you didn't deserve. You owe God. Your children or your spouse left the house every day last week and came home in the afternoon. You owe God. You went to bed last night and you got up this morning. You owe God. You got health in your body, strength in your body. You owe God. You got some sense in your head. You owe God. You got Jesus in your heart. You owe God.
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0: Hey, you owe God. And here's what this psalmist says. He doesn't want your MasterCard or your Link Card. There's only one way you pay him. God will take praise. See, it says praise awaits you. Now, the word awaits literally means silence. Praise is silent for you. And I like what Warren Wiersbe said. That doesn't make sense. But you got to go back to a better etymology of the word. He translated this way. Praise is fitting for you. It's a vow that I owe you. So he's saying, in essence, I owe you praise. And so the Hebrew word tehillah, say tehillah, is a word that's very powerful. Let me read what it means. It means to laud God. It means to praise him in a hymn or a song. Let me read it. I'm going to read it. Here's what it says. This word is a noun derived from the verb hallel. Hallel is from where we get the word hallelujah. That's right. Which connotes, listen to this, genuine appreciation for the great actions and or character of its object. It is used especially of the adoration and thanksgiving that humanity renders to God. I will bless the Lord at all times, and his praise shall continually be in my mouth. By extension, it also represents the character of God that deserves praise. So that what he's saying in this is that we need to understand that by the very word, it lets us know that we owe God praise. I wonder, because let me turn to it. I wasn't going to turn to it, but that's okay. Psalm 116, listen to what Psalm 116, 12 through 14 says. Here's what it says. It says, "What shall I render unto the Lord for all his benefits toward me? I will take the cup of salvation and call upon the name of the Lord. I will pay my vows unto the Lord now in the presence of all his people." You see what he's saying? He said, how can I pay God back? I owe God, and I need to pay God. In that psalm, he lists four things. We'll go there. But he says, I have to accept his pardon. I have to approach him in prayer. I have to adore him in praise, and I have to acknowledge him publicly. Let me say it again. Acknowledge him publicly. So what is praise going on here today? It is where individually he's been blessing you all week. And so now in the midst of the congregation, you want to come and give God some praise. Hey, I wonder how many of you came to pay a bill this morning? And understand, you can't pay all that you owe in one payment, but you got to make weekly installments. So every Sunday, you coming in to make a payment, to pay back God, to let God know that you're grateful, and you pay him with your prayer. Oh, excuse me, let me pay my bill. Thank you, Jesus. I love you. Hallelujah. You're worthy to be praised. Nobody like you. Make a way out of no way. Hallelujah. My wife is sick, but she ain't dead. Hallelujah. I give you praise. My wife is sick, yet she ate this morning. Hallelujah. My wife is sick, but she walked to the bathroom. Hallelujah. My wife is sick, but she put on some clothes. Hallelujah. My wife is sick, but she still got on that altar and met with you. I give you praise. Yeah, I'm praising him. You want to know why? Say why. Because I want an 850 FICA praise score. And if I come in and I don't praise him, my credit score goes down. Some of you down at zero because you don't never open your mouth and say thank you in the congregation. You don't never raise a hand. You don't never stand and clap. You don't ever give God praise the way God said, give him praise. Now give him some praise. Amen. Yeah. And that's what this psalm is all about. It's written by the sweet psalmist David. And of course, we know that most scholars tell us it was written to commemorate the Feast of Tabernacles. Now, what was that? Feast of Tabernacles was where the people of Israel would celebrate the Feast of Sukkoth. Say Sukkoth. And it means booths. That is, that even when they were from Egypt, in between Egypt and the Promised Land, God gave them tents or booths. That even when they were homeless, they weren't hopeless, because God always provides. Come on, I got some PGM folk in here. He always provides. It's not the Marriott, but you got a roof over your head. Yeah, it's not the Marriott, but you got food on your table. It's not the Marriott, but you can hook up with Jesus every day. Yeah. And so then, It would be at the conclusion of the fall festival. It would last 8 days. And it also commemorated the final harvest. They bring in the rest of the grain, and they thank God for the early rain, March, April, that made the ground soft enough to put the seed. And then the latter rain, September, October, where the crops would grow. And now it is at the end of the festival, and they are celebrating. All right, where's my cell phone? Let me go ahead, and I'm going to send God a snapshot of our worship so he can make a comparison. And so, listen, if we know we owe God, worship then we will understand is a privilege. That's our theme. That's our theme. Hey, do you know because we have a God who embraces us, we know we owe God. We know worship is a privilege because, verse 1, we can come into his presence. Oh, you making light of that. Listen to what he says. Praise waiteth for thee, O God, in Zion, and unto thee shall the vow be performed. What's he talking about here? Yeah, he's saying, listen, praise belongs to you. It's fit for you. It's custom made for you. It was designed for you. You and you are the only one that's worthy of all of our praise because you, God, let us come into your presence. You know, sometimes what I do is I will go places and I'll say to people, I say, now, I'm glad to be your guest speaker. And, you know, like Janet Jackson told her last husband, don't worry, I ain't gonna keep you long. And then I'll say, but you know, if you really knew me, who it is that's speaking to you, you wouldn't have let me come up in here. But if I knew who I was speaking to, I wouldn't have came up in here either. Now, listen, and this is what I would share with them. We even look at it sometimes with ourselves and say, that person ain't worthy to come in my circle, or I ain't worthy to go in that person's circle. But yet we have a God where none of us are worthy that invites us to come into his presence.
1: And while none of us are worthy to go into his presence, we have a God who invites us into relationship with him. I hope that's something I never get over, and I hope that you have that relationship with God that he offers to you. Maybe as you've been listening to Pastor Ford and you've been understanding the fact that God desires a relationship with you, you've come to the realization that you don't know him in that way. But you'd like to, or at least like to know more about that. Maybe talk with someone about what it means to begin a relationship with Jesus and how you can know for sure that your sins can be forgiven, that you can spend eternity with God. Well, you can always call this number, talk with someone, and pray with someone about beginning a relationship with Jesus. The number is 1-888-NEED-HIM. That's 1-888-NEED-HIM. 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Thanks also to our producer, Amy Rios. For Pastor Ford, I'm Steve Hiller. 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

0: Come on, let's put our hands together and let's welcome to the Rock Church of Virginia Beach. Come on, put your hands together all the way from Long Island, New York. Let's hear it for Pastor Donnie McClurkin.
1: Somebody give Jesus praise here. Come on, give Jesus praise here. We're going to sing and glorify God together, one body,

0: If you're going to deal with anger, you have to be willing to look back. 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
1: Many people know firsthand about the powerful and destructive emotion of anger and the toll it can take on relationships. Today's message on In Touch, the teaching ministry of Dr. Charles Stanley, reminds believers that we don't have to give in to the temptation to vent our frustration. Stay with us for practical instruction on gaining victory over anger.
0: Are you an angry person? Do you live in an angry family? Do you work around angry people? Would you consider your boss being angry? Or maybe some of your friends? Or maybe you even go to a church where the pastor's angry? In other words, where does anger fit in your life? It's a destructive emotion. And I want us to look to see what the Word of God says.